0: daughter and throwing her body into a pond 3 decades ago was executed in Florida this evening. 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
0: The official broadcast center for the FIFA World Cup is now up and running in Dallas, Texas. Chief Event Operations Officer Haimo Shirgi.
5: Without this facility here, nothing goes out to the world. It is an event solely limited to the stadium.
0: And NYPD Police Commissioner Jessica Tisch said officers in her department will be working 12-hour shifts starting next month to accommodate both the World Cup, SAIL 250, the NBA Finals, and America 250. Two crises, one city.
6: Corpus Christi is bordered on two sides by water, but is in a long-term drought and considering a controversial plan to build a desalination plant in its inner harbor. One study finds no risk of environmental harm, but City Councilmember Carolyn Vaughn is skeptical.
7: I'm going to have to be convinced the bay is not going to be harmed.
6: At the same time, Mayor Paulette Guajardo faces a hearing today on her possible removal from office for her handling of tax breaks in a hotel development. Jim Ryan, ABC News.
0: Blue Origin CEO Dave Limp says the damage sustained to the company's launch site during last week's New Glenn rocket explosion is less severe than feared. He predicts the company will return to flight operations by the end of the year. The Super Bowl has the Puppy Bowl, and for the third year, there'll be a Stanley Cup pup to go along with the NHL Championship Series. A 90-minute broadcast will feature 32 rescue dogs ready for adoption, one for each NHL team. Dave Packer, ABC News.
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14: 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Checking, traffic authorities are still on the scene of an accident. Bonita School Road at Highway 166 west of Santa Maria. Meanwhile, east of Santa Maria or the county line, still on the scene of an accident. Tepeske Road and Colson Canyon Road from earlier in the afternoon. Weather-wise, a cooling down tonight into the low 50s. Sun still out until it goes down. Right now, temps the 70s for the inland valleys, 60s on the coast, and tomorrow should be a little bit warmer than today. That's news, traffic, and weather together. 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
15: Well, not so fast, Kurt Olson. We've got Amber Johnson joining

us here in a second. We're going to talk about this screwy initiative that may be headed for the ballot in Oregon and the whole craziness of the voter initiative process. But Ringo Starr and his all-star band this Saturday at Vina Robles. That's right, Saturday, June 6th. 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I've seen Ringo twice in concert. This is a great show. You're going to have a lot of fun. How would you like a pair of free tickets this Saturday night? Vina Robles, Kurt Olson, find us caller number 5, please. 805-543-8830. 805-543-8830. Caller number 5.

0: Well, of course, this is Election Day, and a lot of people are going to be going out tonight to the parties and getting the results. We will spend some time tomorrow, although I don't expect to have all the races decided. We shall see. So keep it tuned right here to KVEC, where we're about to say hi to our winner. Here is Patrick. Hey, Patrick.
1: How are you, dude?
0: We're good, Patrick. The question is, how are you? Oh, my God. Here, Kurt, grab him before we lose him. Patrick's our winner. If you didn't win, don't fret. We're going to do it again tomorrow and Thursday and Friday. But congratulations to Patrick. Look who's here. The one, the only, Amber Johnson.
2: Hi, Dave.
0: Amber, how are you?
2: I'm great. How are you?
0: Shotgun Sally?
2: Yes.
0: Longtime political consultant?
2: Yes.
0: How do you feel on Election Day? Do you get excited about this?
2: I do. It feels like the first day of school. I'm anticipating it. It's exciting to see the number of voters turning out to the polls. I was working this morning at the Edwards Barn in AG, and it gives me hope.
0: Was there a good turnout?
2: It looked like it. I mean, it's hard to say. That's one small little precinct in our small little county, but it was higher than I had anticipated. So, yeah.
0: What made you stop the consulting stuff?
2: I was just after, I think I've done this like 28, 29 years. I took a good hard look at everything that I've been able to accomplish. And I was ready to move on. And with my family, it's been a challenging couple years. So it was a great time to say goodbye to political campaigns and really focus on my family and getting us all healthy and back on track again.
0: 30 years is a lot of campaigns, a lot of years, a lot of candidates. Give me a candidate that you work with that you were particularly impressed with.
2: Oh, that was not the question I expected you to ask me. It would have had to have been, I'm trying to think of, I've had so much fun on the campaign trail. You know, when I worked for the state assemblyman, Greg Agazarian, he was out of Stockton. He was probably by far my favorite when he ran for reelection. He really inspired me. And he was a great boss to have. I was district director for his state assembly office there in the district. And it was really, it's a challenging district. And there's so many different cultures and so many different organizations that we were able to go out and speak with. And he really listened to the electorate. We had this bill that he actually was one of the co-authors on for situation that came up, and we had held this town hall, and that's how he came up with the proposed bill language. And it was something that I got to see from the community on up to the state capitol, and the bill actually passed.
0: What was the question you thought I was going to ask you?
2: My least favorite?
0: Yeah. No, I wouldn't do that to you. But there probably are a couple.
2: They're
0: candidates that you're like, oh my God, this person will not listen to me. They think they know best. It's kind of like I have a guest who I will never invite that person back. You must think, oh, I

0: I will never work with that person again.
1: You know, it's been an incredible learning experience for me, and definitely got to know personalities and how to best work with other very dynamic personalities. And I feel like it's helped me in my life.
0: Yeah.
1: And it's been good. It's all been good.
0: But you never ran for office yourself, right?
1: I will never. Okay. Mark my words on this day, June 2nd, 2026, I will never run for office. Nor it's not, I. There's no appeal to me. Whenever somebody comes to me and asks me like, oh, hey, can you give me your, you know, what do you think about me running for XYZ? And I'm like, don't. Yeah. But I mean, there's really great people out there that really should run for office that can do good in their communities. And I encourage it. But I mean, once you put your name on the ballot, you already lose IQ points in the public's mind. So it's something that you have
0: to be. That's kind of sad.
1: It is sad, especially this day and age. But you have to be ready for your life to be just basically upended. Your life is now the public. You are in the public eye 24/7, and not only yourself, but your family. So make sure that you're ready. Make sure your family's ready, because it's a whole nother animal.
0: Do you think we'll know the results of the supervisor races tomorrow night, or is it going to be a couple days? What's your gut tell you?
1: I think it's probably going to be a couple days. I was talking to some of the election folks today, and it's not like it was in the in the olden days back when I was running campaigns. They're not going to be updating counts like until 1:30 in the morning. Sometimes they'd get home at 2-3 in the morning. But we'll have one update tonight after the precincts, all the polling locations close, and we probably won't have another one again for a week.
0: Amber Johnson on this broadcast. Let's take the first break early, and when we come back, I want to use this voter initiative that has already gathered more than 120,000 signatures up in the state of Oregon, where they want to ban hunting and fishing. I'm not making this up. And talk about our screwy voter initiative process. It's not just in California. Anyway, I'm Dave Congleton. This is KVEC.
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0: So I went online to check out the reviews from my real estate buddy Lindsay Harn, you know, with Christie's International Real Estate. 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This is Patty. 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Lindsay scheduled a tour, laid out a clear plan, set realistic expectations. 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And yes,

0: All right, it's election day. We're talking a little bit with Amber Johnson. Longtime political consultant, but now she's into guns, and you have fished in the past?
1: Yeah, we used to go fishing all the time with my grandfather and my dad.
0: So you're the perfect person to talk about this.
1: Sure.
0: Had you heard of this before I contacted you?
1: A couple months ago, I'd heard about it, and then
0: Hunting and fishing could soon be banned in Oregon. I'm not making this up. Hunting and fishing could soon be banned in Oregon if animal rights activists get their way after a ballot initiative gained support from thousands of residents. This is Initiative 28, which proposes expanding the state's animal cruelty ban to cover a wide range of pursuits. It has been submitted with over 120,000 signatures in favor of the move. If all these signatures are valid, it will be on the ballot in November.
1: Correct.
0: And this is a group called PEACE, People for the Elimination of Animal Cruelty Exemptions Act.
1: So that was their intent, was to eliminate the exemptions. And what is happening with the way it's written, and it's always in that fine, you know, that language right down at the bottom that takes, you know, researchers years to find, right? The unintended or probably intended consequences are this multi-million dollar industries like the beef industry would be eliminated. The fishing industry would be eliminated. Veterinarians will they be able to treat your pets, your dogs, your animals, because you're not supposed to inflict any harm or injury, but what if your dog needs surgery?
0: The initiative would also ban conducting scientific research on animals, using animals in rodeo, operating a commercial poultry business. You can't neuter livestock in Oregon. Because, as you mentioned, Amber, these are all currently exempt from Oregon's animal cruelty laws.
1: Mm-hmm.
0: But under the proposal, they would be treated as a criminal offense ranging from misdemeanor abuse to assault. Wow.
1: It's extreme.
0: Wow.
1: It is extreme.
0: They've got 120,000 signatures.
1: I think they needed 117.
0: 117 by July 2nd to get the measure on the ballot.
1: It looks, they're going to keep collecting signatures till July 2nd. And it looks like that bill will be on the November ballot. I'd put money on that.
0: I just cannot believe this.
1: It's.
0: This would expose farmers, ranchers, veterinarians, breeders, and animal owners to criminal liability for standards, humane practices that are essential to animal health, food production, and genetic management.
1: Mm-hmm.
0: I'm not aware of any other state that has even tried this. And people think California is strange. All right? It's these crazy people up in Oregon.
1: They take the crazy award for the day, for sure. But when it makes it to the ballot, other states could be right behind them. It's the scary part is you're basically eliminating industries, multi-million dollar industries that help the state survive, money that goes into the state budget on an annual basis, and you're essentially crippling the government.
0: I'm trying to pick, how would this be enforced? Oh, I'm sorry. Well, I guess you to go hunting, you have to have a hunting license.
1: This would eliminate.
0: You wouldn't get a license.
1: It would eliminate that department altogether. There would be no forestry wildlife management. There'd be no conservation efforts by your Fish and Wildlife Department. So what happens when a species is allowed to overpopulate, then that becomes competition for food. Then that becomes waste.
0: What about fishing? Well, yes, you need a permit to fish, don't you?
1: You sure do.
0: So they wouldn't give those out either.
1: Correct.

0: This can't be
1: it. It's a head scratcher. But they feel very valid, and it's, I mean.
0: All right, but here's the key question, Amber. Is this proof that the voter initiative process is a good idea or it's risky? Because, I mean, here we are in California, as you well know. What's the golden thing they all worship? Prop 13. Okay. Yeah. But that was voter initiative, was it not?
1: It was.
0: All right. So people come in and Prop 13, and 30, 40 years later, we're all thankful for that.
1: Mm-hmm. We can afford houses.
0: But now he got this, and it begs the question, is the voter initiative a good idea or a bad idea?
1: I say it's still a good idea, regardless of these very extreme propositions that end up on the ballot, because it ultimately allows the electorate to decide for themselves for a bill that was written by the electorate. I mean, we get bad bills from legislators, so, you know, it's up to the voters to ultimately decide which way you go on this.
0: But isn't it the role of Congress or the state legislature to decide policy? This is why we elect these people. This is why we're paying them. They should go make the laws, not us.
1: This is a nice check and balance system that we initiated and put in place to keep our legislators in check and balanced. Because, hey, if you're not going to do it for me, I'm going to go out and do it myself. And isn't that like what America was built on? I mean, that's our democracy in action.
0: But I believe California leads the nation for the biggest number of voter initiatives. What have we got coming up? We got voter ID. Mm-hmm. Looks like we're going to have to debate that. And then the other big one is senior moment. There's voter ID, and there's another one.
1: There's so many. I mean, I got asked today, like, why can't I see any of the propositions on my ballot? Well, that's going to be in November, buddy. You're going to see a lot of them.
0: But back to my point, and that's the idea that we have all these propositions that we have to decide on. It's because Sacramento won't deal with it.
1: Right. But that's up to the electorate. If you want people to do your bidding in Sacramento, every vote counts, people. I mean, who you elect to go to Sacramento, who you elect to go to the County Board of Supervisors offices is important. These are the people that you are entrusting to make these decisions for you. And, I mean, if you don't like what they're doing, you can vote them out of office.
0: So, and back on the case of Oregon, can't they just go to court and get this tossed? This can't possibly be legal.
1: They can't go. I mean, that's the other beauty of it all. You can go to court and sue to get it taken out. Absolutely. But you've got to have money. I'm sure between the Congressional Sportsman's Foundation and other trade organizations, this is going to be fought tooth and nail.
0: Yet on the other hand, on the Frederick Law text line, a listener is arguing we are a nation who we are complicit in animal cruelty.
1: Are we talking?
0: I don't get details here. This is all. We are a nation complicit in animal cruelty.
1: That is an opinion, sure. And, you know, you have the right to oppose any of these bills or any cruelty efforts that you see. I mean, we always have protesters outside rodeos.
0: Which is their right. But people also have the right to hunt.
1: Absolutely.
0: If they have the license.
1: Mm-hmm.
0: Right? I would never go hunting because I'd probably trip and shoot myself. You don't want me with a gun in my hands. But if you want to go hunting, go for it.
1: If you went hunting with me, Dave, you would never do that.
0: You want to go fishing, you do it. To me, that's not animal cruelty. Now, I draw the line at these Yahoo billionaires that fly to Africa and go hunting giraffes.
1: The
0: big game stuff. I draw the line there.
1: That's an extreme.
0: You want to go hunt some deer?
1: Sure.
0: You got your license. I'm okay with that. You want to go fishing? That's fine. And to the text, I would say animal cruelty to me is the way animals are treated in processing plants. If they're crammed in, if they're in poor conditions, that is something we should object to.
1: And we have. I mean, you now buy California,

0: eggs in California that are caged, these chickens are cage-free. These are things that we've put on the ballot, that we voted on, and now our chickens are can roam around free, and but we can still get their eggs and eat our nice, healthy, protein-packed breakfast.
1: Another on the Frederick Law text line, our elected officials are bought and paid for by agricultural interests. I'm shocked.
0: I mean, you could name any interest group. Everybody's going to have an interest in who's elected to office, and that's how our elections run. You have to, you know, it costs money to run for office. And, you know, any interest is going to take interest in a candidate that agrees with them.
1: I encourage people to just Google this online. This is Initiative 28. This is the state of Oregon. But if this were to pass, I would imagine, Amber, that it would come to California. That, oh, look what they did in Oregon. We need this.
0: I feel like that's a safe bet. Sure.
1: I'm afraid to ask this. How much money does it typically take to get something on the ballot in California? We're talking about millions of dollars, right?
0: Millions of dollars.
1: And it's a whole industry, isn't it?
0: It sure is. Yeah. Yep.
1: Lobbying groups, the people who go out and get the signatures.
0: Petition gatherers, yeah, signature gatherers. I mean, consultants like me. It is a whole industry.
1: Again, this is People for the Elimination of Animal Cruelty Exemptions Act. This is PEACE. This is a group up in Oregon. They have 120,000 signatures. They needed 117. So if the signatures hold up, this is going to the ballot in Oregon in November. And I'm just questioning what is going on with the voter initiative process. We've got news and traffic and weather. We'll come back with Amber Johnson. We'll keep the conversation going. We'll invite your phone calls and read more of your text messages. Curious what you think about all this. And please, if you haven't voted, take the time to go vote. This is Hometown Radio.

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1: The Tony Awards have announced a special performance ahead of Sunday's show. Tony, host Pink, will be joined by Queen Latifah, Whitney Levitt, Julianne Hough, and more to honor the musical Chicago's historic 30-year run. The Tony Awards will air this Sunday on CBS and stream on Paramount+.
2: You shouldn't be trying to steal my house.
1: Kelly Ripa and Mark Consuelos have executive produced a new docuseries for Hulu. Squatters, Get the F Out of My House is a six-part series that tells the stories of ordinary people and the squatters living rent-free on their properties. The series premieres on Hulu and Hulu on Disney Plus on June 4th. Disney is the parent company of Hulu, Disney Plus, and ABC News. Anna Kendrick is stepping into a new role. ABC Audio has confirmed that Kendrick will direct the upcoming Netflix film, The Seven Husbands of Evelyn Hugo. Michelle Franz and ABC News.
3: ABC News, I'm Dave Packer. In Bakersfield, California, at this hour, a man is inside of a Chase bank claiming to have a bomb and holding people inside. Sergeant Eric Celadon.
4: With the cooperation of our crisis negotiation team and the assistance of the FBI negotiations team, we were able to negotiate the safe surrender of one of the hostages.
3: An unspecified number of other hostages remain inside. U.S. Central Command confirming that the U.S., Kuwait, and Bahrain brought down Iranian ballistic missiles and drones, and that the U.S. conducted airstrikes on Keshem Island in response to attempted attacks by Iran across the Middle East. This is sirens activated in Bahrain, residents being urged to go to a safe location. And the Kuwait Army said its air defenses are currently confronting hostile missile and drone attacks. Primaries in six states today. Polls now closed in New Jersey. Polls close in Iowa, New Mexico, and South Dakota at 8 Central Time. All eyes on California, where voters are casting ballots in the race for governor and L.A. mayor. This is ABC News.
5: 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A report from the U.S. Department of Health and Human Services showed that nearly 70% of adults over the age of 65 will need some form of long-term care. 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
3: 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Checking traffic, still on the scene of an accident from earlier this afternoon outside Santa Maria, Bonita School Road at Highway 166, and east of Santa Maria, Colson Canyon Road and Tepesque Road. A vehicle had gone off the roadway earlier. They're still retrieving that. Weather, partly cloudy, 70s, 80s inland valleys, and the 60s for the coastal valleys at the moment, and the beaches. Expect some fog tonight and tomorrow, maybe the low 90s for the inland valleys and the mid 70s for the coastal valleys beaches. That's news, traffic, and weather together, brought to you by McCarthy's. 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I'm Kurt Olson. 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

0: Our good friend Steve Weiss is going to join us tomorrow. Also, we'll give you whatever local election results are available and figure out what they mean. And yes, thanks for asking. We will have another pair of free tickets to give away to see Ringo Starr at Vina Robles this Saturday night. So keep listening. Meanwhile, we are back with Amber Johnson. We're talking about Initiative 28. It's Election Day. And this is up in Oregon. So stop thinking that California is the only crazy place. They've already got 120,000 signatures. And if all these hold up, this is going to go on the ballot in November in Oregon. And basically, they want to decrease what they consider to be animal cruelty. So they're going to amend the state law. So no hunting, no fishing, no slaughtering of animals, because under Oregon law, that would all be considered animal cruelty. And it's making me wonder about the whole voter initiative process. On the Frederick Law text line, do we know what percentage of petition signatures are from Portland? Organize a very divided state with a very conservative areas and very extreme liberal areas. I get what the texter is trying to say. Number one, no, we don't know the breakdown of the voters yet. I would imagine this would do very well up in the Portland area, though.
1: Yeah. I mean, I think their campaign's actually based out of Salem. But, I mean, hey, you go where you're going to be able to get your signatures in order to qualify your initiative. That's where you target. So they're smart. They're smart people.
0: Well, now, this on the Frederick Law text line, how do you feel about medical testing on beagles?

0: I have a feeling that there are laws on the books already in Oregon to regulate that kind of thing.
1: You would think so. You would hope so. But this is eliminating any of the, I guess you could say, loopholes in the current legislation.
0: Let's go to Alan in San Luis on KVEC. Hey, Alan.
2: Hey, Dave. Hey, hey, Amber.
0: Hey.
2: I still think we need the initiative system. Do we need to, say, raise the percentage of signatures, the percentage of voters, so they can make it a little tighter, although that could get abused as well. But we are going to, it's a risk. If you let the people come up with ideas, yeah, some will be good, some will be bad.
0: What do you think of this idea, Alan?
2: This is really stupid. To be blunt, for several reasons. One is, for example, fishing. How much inconvenience, how much pain, I'll be honest, does the fish receive? We are overdoing the idea of animal rights. That would be one thing. And another is, let's distinguish between, say, fishing on a river versus commercial fishing. Now, I can see adjusting commercial fishing to keep from wiping out species, or at least reducing them to maybe not a sustainable level, versus one guy in a river throwing out his fishing rod, and there's no distinction here.
1: So now, full transparency, I used to represent the commercial fishing, our two commercial fishermen organizations here mm-hmm. in San Luis Obispo County, and I will tell you that there are, in the state of California, there's over, I want to say, between 29 to 30 plus federal, state, and local regulations on the books to regulate the commercial fishing industry. They have to have federal monitors on their mm-hmm. boats. I mean, this is one of the, next to the oil industry, this is one of the highest regulated industries you could find. And I mean, it's crazy what they have, the hurdles they have to, you know, jump through in order to just make a living. Mm-hmm. But for this proposed ban in Oregon, you're talking at $1.9 billion annually that would be gone. Just gone.
0: Poof.
2: It's, again, the extreme measure. It's where do animal rights really start? I think that's been so blown out of proportion.
0: Well, we can have a whole debate on that, Alan, as I thank you for your call. I'm a big believer in animal rights and animal welfare, but this in Oregon that's being considered is just overkill. It's far too broad. It doesn't make any sense. You're not going to stop all hunting. Well, and as Cheryl's pointing out here on the Frederick Law text line, hey, Cheryl, is there a Native American population up in Oregon that this initiative would apply to as well, or would they be exempt? That's an excellent question.
1: That's a great question.
0: There is a Native American population in Oregon. I do not know if this initiative would apply to them, but I would think, I would imagine that they'd be one of the first ones to complain. 805-543-8830, 800-549-5832. We're talking about what they're trying to do up in Oregon to ban hunting and fishing, but the larger issue, they're trying to do it through the voter initiative process, because we could agree on this, Amber, this would never pass the Oregon State Legislature.
1: No. No. They depend on that income in order for the government to function. They're not going to kill their golden goose.
0: So what would happen if this did pass? What would be the when the voter initiative passes? What's the obligation of the legislature in something like this?
1: So the people passed it. It goes into play unless there is a lawsuit against it. Unless somebody files suit, which I keep reading about it. I mean, there's, you know, the Theodore Roosevelt Conservation Partnership, who's come out publicly against this.

0: the state legislature to implement a ballot, a people initiative backed ballot. You know what I'm saying?
1: Yeah. And then it's subject to judicial review.
0: It's not subject, unless somebody files a lawsuit against it.
1: Yeah.
0: Then you're talking a totally different. Now it's time it goes to court.
1: I still think that if this were to pass up in Oregon, it'd only be a matter of time before it would be on the ballot here in California.
0: I'd agree.
1: Let's take some more calls here. 805-543-8830 for Amber Johnson. We got Bob on KVEC. Hey, Bob.
2: Hi, Dave. Hi, Amber.
1: Hi, Bob.
0: Hi.
1: Bob? Bob was there?
0: Where'd he go?
1: Bob's not there.
2: All right.
1: Again? Okay. Hey, Bob. Sure. Go. Hi, Bob.
2: Sorry.
1: Okay.
2: The Oregon initiative is pretty silly. I think it has a very small chance of passing. What I would really like to see is a ballot initiative here in California to eliminate this jungle primary.
1: Yes.
2: This was a stupid thing that came through, and I don't understand what Maldonado was thinking when he wrote the thing.
0: Oh, Bob,
2: but
0: you...
2: But this needs to go away.
1: Don't we have Abel Maldonado to thank for this, Amber?
0: We do. Bob nailed it. Yeah. That's when it came about. Mm-hmm.
1: What would it take to repeal this?
0: A people-backed ballot initiative? No. I mean, you certainly could. If the governor wants this done, if people want it done and people put pressure on the governor's office, they can turn it around. We can have a closed primary, closed primary again.
1: The way it should be, I think.
2: Yeah.
1: Bob, what else do you want to say?
2: Well, it's my argument against the primary as it is now is we are effectively getting less democracy because we have one time to make a choice of 50 people running for one race, and the next time you get two. It should be reversed. You should have two or three people for your party preference for you to decide in the primary. And then when the general rolls around, you should have all the other parties to choose from.
1: Thoughts on
2: that's
1: that?
2: The way it used to be.
1: Yeah.
0: I like that. I mean, to me, that's definitely more democratic.
1: Bob, thank you. 805-543-8830, Jackson, San Luis. Hey, Jack.
3: Good afternoon, Dave.
1: Hey, Jack.
3: Good afternoon. I think this is what happens, like any group, an extreme group on either the right, the left, or somewhere in between, God knows where, can bring up any kind of proposition, and the way they peddle them on the street, they're mislabeled, the language is not complete, it's biased, and so forth. Either way, and I always figure, if I don't understand it one little bit, I don't sign the petition at all, period, and stop. And also, if I don't understand the proposition on the ballot, if I have any reservations whatsoever, I vote no, because then nothing else changes. And then the bottom line is, people have to get out and vote. If they don't vote, you can get some crazy laws instituted and from all the extremists out there. And then, but if a person doesn't vote, and they don't go out there and become informed and so forth, then they are the problem.
1: I agree. Stay with us, Jack.
0: Let me throw this idea out at you. In Australia, in the country of Australia, it is mandatory. It's law that everybody has to vote. If you don't vote, you get fined. I think it's a nominal fine. I think it's $20. You get, billed at the end of the year. But if you don't vote, it's illegal.
1: I'm okay with that.
0: I love it. They have like a 90%+ voter turnout.
1: Jack, what do you think of that? Mandatory voting.
3: I think that's a good idea because people should just say they could just write no vote for everything and then nothing changes if that's what they wish. But voting is something that you cannot complain one bit if you do not vote.
1: Absolutely, Jack. I agree with you totally. Thanks for calling. 805-543-8830. We invite your phone calls for Amber Johnson. David's in Atascadero. Hey, David.
4: Hey, how's it going?
1: We're good. How are you?
4: Doing well. Hey, just curious if there's information on whether or not this proposed law in Oregon would apply to pest control you know,

0: trapping mice or, you know, spraying for ants or fleas or anything like that.
1: Oh, wow. Yeah.
2: Yes, it does include pest and rodent management. Absolutely.
1: Meaning I can't?
2: You can't set a mouse trap in your house and catch a mouse. Well, that's animal cruelty.
1: This is crazy.
2: I mean,
1: Dava, what's your reaction now that Amber's answered your question?
0: I don't want ants in my bed, so yeah, I would be spraying and probably importing illegally, you know, obtained ant spray.
2: So you would be committing a misdemeanor according to this legislation.
0: Better than having ants in your pants.
1: Yeah, I'll leave that one alone, David. Thank you. The Frederick Law text line, if Oregon wants to stop animal cruelty, spaying and neutering pets needs to be addressed strongly. Absolutely.
2: Mm-hmm.
1: All right. That's boom. And the deer, all just.
2: It creates waste. It creates disease. If you're letting animal populations go unchecked, the problems compound. And I don't believe, in my heart of hearts, I don't believe that they've thought this all the way through. I mean, they're in their silo. They want to eliminate animal cruelty, and they just see it as one blanket covering everything.
1: If you're just joining us, Amber Johnson is here, longtime political consultant, now has moved on to bigger, better things. But we're talking about this Initiative 28 that might be on the ballot in the fall up in Oregon that would essentially stop any kind of cruelty to animals, hunting, fishing, pesticides, anything at all. And we're talking about this as an example of the voter initiative process. Debbie joins us now in Los Osos. Hey, Debbie.
3: Hey, Dave. How are you?
1: Good, Debbie. Thank you.
3: Yeah, it affects the farming and ranching. It affects a lot of things. Then you get into your crops and stuff. Your gophers take off. Your ground squirrels take off. You can't deal with it. It's going to affect the amount of produce you're going to be able to grow. So there's a lot of things that it affects, and most people now, they're so far removed from the farming and ranching industry, they really have no understanding of what it takes to get that food to your table.
2: I agree. I'm shocked to this day that people think that their groceries, their food comes from the grocery store. They don't, I mean.
1: It doesn't?
2: I mean, you can buy it there, but it's grown in the farms, in the fields.
1: Yeah.
2: But no, you're absolutely right. If you can't spray for pesticides or even like manage your crop, you can't bring that crop to harvest. And that,
3: I mean, a lot of people want you to go organic and stuff. And yeah, you think prices are high now. When you can't use the pesticides or whatever, there's ways to go about it. But also, if you've got to bring in farm workers to pull all the weeds and deal with all the aphids and everything because you can't even soap them, you know, using soap and water to spray them off or something, you know, it's going to affect the quality of the produce and everything else.
2: Absolutely.
3: And, you know, it's like right now I'm dealing with ground squirrels out at my place. And I have a neighbor that's feeding them by hand. So it's kind of rough.
1: Oh, jeez.
3: Yeah. Yeah. Makes our day.
2: I've got a 22 you can borrow. No. Sorry.
1: All right, Debbie, thank you. We'll come back for a final segment with Amber Johnson. I'm Dave Congleton on AM 920 FM 96.5 News Talk KVEC.
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3: 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We are so proud to have them as a sponsor of the Dave Congleton Show. Does anybody want to defend this Oregon initiative? Everybody calling in so far seems to have concerns about it. This is Initiative 28. They've got 120,000 signatures. If these are valid, it will go on the ballot in November. And I'm telling you, if it's on the ballot in Oregon, it's going to be on the ballot in California. And it's designed to prevent animal cruelty. I applaud the goal, but this is not the way of doing it. They want to prohibit anything to do with animals. You can't fish, you can't hunt, you can't use bug spray, you can't do anything about controlling animals in any way, shape, or form. Butchering, you can't butcher animals. So if you want in on this conversation, we need to hear from you now, please. 805-543-8830 or 800-549-5832. As Amber Johnson reminds me that as much as I regret the voter initiative process, it's not going away anytime soon.
4: It's part of our beautiful democracy that we're now celebrating our 250th year for.
3: On the Frederick Law text line, not surprised, exclamation mark, just more anti-human legislation. They would rather have humans die from disease from rodents.
4: I mean, that's a, you know, hantavirus, sure, that's always a possibility, but I think this is more of somebody has their certain way of life and they want to impose it on everybody else because they feel that they're right.
3: I don't see this passing. If it passes, I don't see it being held up in court. There'd be so much of an uproar. People have got to be surprised that they've gotten as many signatures. And they've tried before.
4: They have. It surprised me, but they're targeting their they're targeting their voters. For sure.
3: All right.
4: Yeah.
3: I got a couple of minutes left with Amber. So you've had some changes.
4: Yeah. It's been exciting. I mean, it's been a tough year, but it's all working out for the best. So I was just hired on a couple months back as the new general manager of the San Luis Obispo shooting range on Highway 1. As some folks know, they were able to reopen February 25th. The nonprofit that signed the contract with the state, they were given the keys back in October, but then officially opened in February, and now we're fully open.
3: Let's take another call. Here's Don in Arroyo Grande. Hey, Don.
5: Hi, Dave.
3: Hey, Don.
5: One thing you guys haven't mentioned is tourism. This would kill the state because, you know, there's more than hunting for tourism, but it's a major percentage of their tourism. And you're talking about all the sports stores, Walmart, and everybody else getting rid of all their gun and fishing and hunting inventory, clothing, shoes, jackets, and then that means jobs. Yeah. So it would kill the state.
3: Well, here's a question to piggyback on Don. If this passes, could I go order a steak in Oregon?
4: I'm sure you can, but it would not be from Oregon.
3: Oh, I see.
4: So they're going to cause

0: the price of their food commodities to go skyrocket. It's because you're going to have to boat in, you're going to have to ship in, you're going to have to rail in your food because it can't be done in Oregon.
1: It's a crazy idea, Don.
2: This goes all the way to butchering at the farm?
1: Yeah.
0: Yep.
2: Wow.
1: Yeah, no animal slaughter.
2: Well, they're going to slaughter Oregon, so
1: yeah.
2: Good luck to them.
1: That's why we're talking about it. Don, good to hear from you. Being reminded on the Frederick Law text line that Wyoming passed a law that hunting is a right to hunt.
0: That's beautiful. I love that.
1: As long as you got your license, I'm okay.
0: You got
1: with
0: your
1: it.
0: License. I mean, people are being. We are the ultimate conservationists. We want to keep this going for generations to come. I'm a generational hunter. I want to keep this going for my nephews. I don't want this to go away. I want us to be able to manage our wildlife the best possible way so we can continue these longstanding traditions, culturally and just familial.
1: So I have about a minute. So shooting range open for business?
0: On Highway 1, yeah.
1: What days of the week?
0: Thursday through Monday. We're closed Tuesdays and Wednesdays, which is why I can be here with you, Dave. I love coming here.
1: I appreciate it.
0: But we are... The archery range has currently been closed, but we are going to soon be reopening the archery range again. And with a public range like this, it helps our firearms enthusiasts and hunters to be able to maintain their skill set and be safe when they have their firearms.
1: Any one of those axe throwing things.
0: Oh, would that be fun?
1: Have you been in that place over there? They throw the axes?
0: I have enough worry with the public with firearms. We're just here to educate people.
1: Do you have
0: about
1: a website for the shooting range?
0: Yeah, it's www.slosr.org. That stands for San Luis Obispo Shooting Range.
1: I call it Verdon or Paulding.
0: Dave, come on.
1: Woody or D'Antona? Oh, come on, give me one.
0: Cambria wins.
1: Okay. Final thoughts.
0: I just, these are great conversations to have, and I think the public policy process is important for our democracy. We're going to get some crazy stuff out there, but that's up for us to ultimately decide at the ballot box. If we don't like what our legislators are voting on or creating for bills, vote them out of office.
1: Hear, hear. Appreciate the conversation. As always, good luck on the new job.
0: Thank you.
1: Off we go. We got news and traffic and weather during the 6 o'clock hour. We feature a conversation with Rich from Morro Bay, weighing forth on a number of important issues. Stick around. 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
3: 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It's 6 o'clock on the Central Coast.
4: From ABC News, I'm Dave Packer. An active hostage situation this hour in Bakersfield, California. Police say a man barricaded himself inside of a bank building. He's holding an unknown number of people inside. But we know one has been released. Negotiators are speaking with the suspect who claims to have a bomb, Sergeant Eric Celadon.
5: We haven't confirmed that there is a bomb. We haven't confirmed any of that yet. There was a threat for a bomb, but we haven't confirmed any of that yet. It's too safe, too unsafe to do so.
4: To the Middle East, U.S. forces helped intercept Iranian missiles and conducted self-defense strikes on Keshem Island following attempted attacks by Iran. That from CENTCOM, which says missiles launched at Kuwait and Bahrain were either unsuccessful or intercepted. And this is the U.S. military says it's disabled an oil tanker that ignored orders off the coast of Iran. Right to ABC's Martha Raddatz.
6: U.S. Central Command says the ship, which was empty, ignored repeated warnings over a 24-hour period as it made its way toward Iran's Karg Island. A Hellfire missile launched from a U.S. warplane into the ship's engine room. The Botswana-flagged oil tanker is now disabled. It is the sixth commercial vessel that the U.S. has disabled as part of the naval blockade of the Strait of Hormuz.
4: The Trump administration seems to be abandoning its anti-weaponization fund. Acting Attorney General Todd Blanche was grilled about it on Capitol Hill from lawmakers in both parties. His explanation?
7: The reasons for the fund is something that President Trump talked about for a long time, which is the fact that there were a lot of people in this country who had their government weaponized against them. The reasons for the fund, I think, remain as important as they were before, but we are not moving forward with the fund.
4: The $1.8 billion fund held up in courts to determine whether it's legal. Remembering Peabo Bryson.
8: Just a little change.
4: His family says the Grammy-winning singer died today after suffering a

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2: A search is underway in California's Lake Tahoe for a 60-year-old man who went missing during a Memorial Day hike. Jason Coffrin was last known to be at Angora Peak. The search also continues for 2 miners still missing in a flooded Laos cave.
3: One of the coordinators, they reported hearing knocking sounds, but other divers we've spoken to now say that could be a false alarm. The rescuers, though, they do say it is still possible these guys are alive. One of the divers telling us they're looking at several possible entry points to a 6th chamber where the men could be.
2: ABC's Britt Clennett at the Foreign Desk. An investigation underway in Chester, Pennsylvania, where authorities busted a suspected cockfighting ring.
4: It's okay, honey. It's okay.
5: Our cameras are rolling as state and local police, along with the SPCA, raided a warehouse. Inside, police say they interrupted a cockfight in progress.
6: There was food set up, drink set up.
5: Nicole Wilson is the director of animal law enforcement for the SPCA. She says this was a complex operation involving 25 people from as far away as New York. They say they found 52 live chickens and 3 that had already died from fighting.
2: ABC's John Paul. The Center for Humane Economy says another 135 dogs will be removed from Ridgeland Farms in Blue Mounds, Wisconsin, the facility that breeds beagles used in biomedical research. That'll bring the total number of rescued beagles to 1,635. Dave Packer, ABC News.
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10: 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Traffic looking good at this time, and weather cooling down tonight. Low 50s tomorrow, 80s, maybe the low 90s inland, and a look for temperatures in the low to mid 70s for the beaches and coastal valleys. That's news, traffic, and weather together. I'm Kurt Olson. 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
11: It is the Dave Congleton Show, always your hometown radio talk show. Always good to be in conversation with our man Rich. Sometimes he's in Morro Bay, sometimes he's in Mexico, sometimes he's in Bakersfield, but he's always in fine form as he joins us once again. Rich, good afternoon.
12: Hey, good afternoon. Happy to be here.
11: How's your day?
12: Not too bad. Another work day capped off by talking about politics, which I enjoy.
11: And before I dive in, give us your news diet. Any given morning, what are you likely to be reading? What are you likely to be listening to or watching as sources of information? I'm curious.
12: Yeah, that's interesting. When I drive around, my car is pretty much on NPR because I like to kind of see what they're talking about. News streams.

0: wise. I listen to talk radio. I scroll through my X account, which is kind of my curated news sources. I don't watch any news on Facebook after some recent experiences, and we can talk about why. But it's mainly a varied diet from far right to kind of kooky left. But I enjoy, you know, seeing all sides, because then if you don't know what the other side's saying, you can't really address it or think about it.
1: Yeah, I agree. So a couple of topics that we agreed on. I'm really looking forward to hearing your take on, shall we call it, the Democratic National Committee post-mortem of the 2024 presidential election. I guess Ken Martin, the chair of the DNC, was not going to release it, and then he released it under pressure, and he's just being lambasted by fellow Democrats. What's going on here, Rich?
0: Well, all parties do this. After every election, whether it's a congressional or presidential, the losing party, you know, they tell everyone, we're going to find out why we lost, why the voters didn't select us, and then they put the best spin on it, and we're going to do better. I remember these going back to, you know, Karl Rove days with, you know, Bush and that crowd. The interesting thing and the problem that Democrats have, I think, in this election, and some of the criticism of the 24, you know, autopsy was that it didn't kind of address the big elephants in the room. There was no discussion of, you know, Joe Biden deciding at his age and health conditions to seek re-election. And then, you know, the anointment of Kamala Harris without any primary process. So I think those were the big two things. But the reality is they don't want to really lambaste Kamala as a candidate because they're not sure that she's done. She may be the 2028 presidential nominee, so they got to be careful not to make it sound like it was her. You know, the blame goes to, you know, nefarious Facebook accounts and, you know, misinformation online versus their actual policies and candidates.
1: Rich, I got news for you, sir. She's done.
0: Well, I'm not a Democrat, obviously, yeah. But I would hope the Democrats wouldn't, put her up as a candidate again.
1: I'll be stunned if she even decides to run. I predict that she'll come up with a reason not to run.
0: I think that's the smart move. I mean, all the, you know, she's a front runner now because of her name, but, you know, politics really hasn't even started for 28 yet. I mean, in reality, Dave, I think you and I on an hour radio show could have done more honest, straightforward analysis of why the Democrats lost 24 than the snippets and the paragraphs and executive summaries I've read in that autopsy.
1: As someone who has voted Democrat consistently at the national level, I put the blame squarely on Joe Biden. He should have won the midterms as he did in 2022, pushed back the red wave, and declared victory and said, I'm not going to run for re-election. I'm going to live up to my word and pass the torch. And it was downhill from there.
0: Yeah, you know, if he would have done that, I think he would have been remembered completely differently, but by the country and by Democrats. And if you remember, going into Biden's election in 2000, he kind of implied that he was going to, you know, he needed to step in to save us from Trump, but he wasn't looking past one term. And I think in Joe's heart, that's what he was going to do. But I think the allure of power of the circle around him, you know, it's not just the one man or woman as president. It's the machine behind them. And all those people tend to like the power of their position. So I think there was lots of ear whispering of, hey, Joe, you can do it. You know, you can do it again. Let's keep things going. And I think that ultimately was the Democrats' ultimate loss. I mean, we all remember the debate where he had some very bad stumbles. And there were people that were nervous and seeing things leading into that. But, I mean, the switch pretty much flipped. The next morning, all of the mainstream media, everyone was in a panic. What are we going to do? You know, and at that point, it was so late in the process, it was hard for any candidate to really mount the full campaign besides Kamala Harris. So

0: blame the Harris as much as I do just, you know, like you said, it goes back. If Joe would have stepped down, the Democrats would have had a chance to pick maybe a better candidate.
1: Which allows the legitimate follow-up question, given what we went through with Biden after he turned 80. We have a current president who is about to turn 80 and went to Walter Reed for the third time in, I don't know, a year or so. As a Trump supporter, Rich, any reason for concern on your part? Do you think Trump is holding back something on his health?
0: You know, from what I see, just in his, for pure entertainment value, I love reading Trump's, you know, posts that he makes, his truths, as he calls them. You know, they're as entertaining as they are political to me, just the audacity of some of the things he says as a shock value. And I think everyone would agree with that, whether they like it or not. It's pretty out there, some of the things he says. I don't sense any difference in Trump's demeanor, his personality, his speech style, than he was in the campaign and during his first term. But with that said, I don't care for presidents of this age. I would have rather it have been someone besides Trump going into 24, simply on the age issue. And I think, you know, there'll never be a constitutional amendment to add an age requirement just because those are so difficult to do. But in reality, I think that there is a point that the voters really are looking for some younger candidates that don't have these potential health issues.
1: All right, a lot to cover. Your phone call still to come. I'm Dave Congleton. This is KVEC.
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1: Always good to be in conversation with our man Rich. We talked out a little bit at the beginning about the self-analysis by the Democratic National Committee that has come under fire. Also, the comparative health issues between former President Biden and our current President Trump. One is over 80, one is approaching 80. And speaking of elections, Rich, let's also put this out on the table. Here we are, less than a week to go to the big June 2nd primary for California. How are you feeling about the governor's race?
0: Well, there's

0: what I wish would happen and then what I think is going to happen. I mean, I would love to see, you know, Hilton win and become governor of California, but, you know, I just don't see that happening. I mean, maybe he gets the second spot position to get and gets to be in a runoff against a Democrat candidate. But I just don't, you know, there was talk earlier of, oh, my goodness, two Republicans are going to be running against themselves in on the ballot. But I just don't see that. I think, you know, if we can get Hilton to be on the candidacy for November, then we'll be in I'll take that as a lucky strike.
1: Well,
0: because it's California. Yeah.
1: Apparently, Becerra is now got a comfortable lead of a couple points. And it's Hilton and Steyer who are battling it out for a second, and that could go either way.
0: Yeah, I'd love to see it be, you know, Hilton and Becerra, just so we can actually have a debate between ideas and different contrasts. You know, because if it's Steyer and Becerra, we're basically looking at two far-left candidates, you know, as a choice. And, you know, what good does that do? It's basically even more of the same that's gotten us into the mess we're in my opinion. But, you know, anything may be better than a Newsom, but we're going to find out if that's true or not.
1: All right. Sure, we'll take a call. Let us get the flashing light from the legendary Kurt Olson, and we'll go up to the Bay Area to find David. Hey, David.
2: Hey, David. Oh, thanks, Dave. Yeah, I heard you mention the Democratic Party report that they had put together.
1: Yes.
2: I personally don't think that the, the public may or may not have a vested interest in seeing the results of that. But at this point, when you start looking at the, you know, the original Constitution goes into the idea that we have a more perfect union in mind. And Donald Trump is not building a more perfect union. And the Republican Party is caving in to every stupid whim that he comes up with. And I see that this Democratic report, you know, the demand for seeing the results of it, I see that the Republican Party would love to see that because they'd like to change the subject about their mismanagement of America.
1: Hang on, David. So, stay with us, David. What do you say to that, Rich?
0: Well, no, I see his point strategically. Don't draw attention to your flaws if, you know, you'd rather be on the offensive. But the reality is every losing presidential party does this. And in some ways, there needs to be an honest soul searching of how can, because honestly, let's just look at it very clearly. How could Donald Trump, after the first term and what he went through in the 4 years of him being out of office, how is it even possible that he won a second term? I mean, my friends on the left, you know, are convinced he's, you know, ruining the country now, as we just heard the caller. But how is it even possible that the Democrats would let that happen? You know, so there does need to be an honest heart-to-heart, but everything I've seen is they don't want to address how they're really out of touch with the voter base, because if you can't beat Donald Trump in that position, well, who really can you beat on the Republican side of the aisle?
1: Let's go back to David. David?
2: Well, I pretty much disagree. I mean, vote purging is something that's been going on for decades now. It's a major part.
0: Wait, are you saying 24 wasn't? Are you saying, David, 24 wasn't a fair election?
2: I'm saying that no, it was not a fair election. You look at Georgia, where they tried to purge millions of people all across America. People were purged from the voting lists, and when they showed up to vote, they found
0: their
2: name.
0: This is election denying talk. We can't have this.
2: What's that?
1: He's being sarcastic.
0: This is election denying talk, David. I thought this would get you banned from social media.
2: You actually think that that didn't happen? God, you're just flat delusional, man.
0: I think it definitely happened.
1: One at a time. Go ahead, Rich.
0: No, David, to be honest, I think it definitely happens, but the irony is that maybe you're missing is that when the Republicans raised this issue in 2020, We were called election deniers and threats to democracy.

0: democracy. But now when you raise the issue, there seems to be a double standard, I'm just pointing out.
1: Yeah. Oh, you think you're cute with a thing like that? So we can see January 6th and the riots that happened, and you're going to compare that to people that know about vote purging? And that,
2: I'm going to intervene here. I appreciate the call, David. Thank you. Rich, I get your irony point. I get it. Let's go to.
0: No, it wasn't irony.
2: It was irony. I grant you that. I get it. Here's Jim on KVEC. Hey, Jim.
0: Hey, Jim.
3: Hey, Dave. How you doing?
2: Good, Jim.
3: I went to the lighthouse with you one time, and that was a great experience.
2: I'm glad.
3: I was just talking about all the gerrymandering going on. And, you know, both parties, the two-party system, they complain about the other person gerrymandering. Well, if you look at, I think it's Illinois, the Democrats have gerrymandered that thing to where it's, you know, a plethora of them having all the seats. So I just wish we didn't have the two-party system and maybe get all this money out of politics, the hundreds of millions of dollars, and let the people vote for their candidates.
2: And Rich, what I would ask is that we go back to the old system that every 10 years, based on the census, we create voting districts. And I agree with Jim. We need to stop this on both the Democrats and the Republicans. Stop this political stuff. It's getting out of hand.
0: It's a disaster. I agree 100%. But, you know, we also have to acknowledge that even the 10-year censuses, there was gerrymandering done by political parties all the time. That's how you had, you know, the Northeast that has 40% Republican voters with 0% Republican seats. So now that the Republicans have started doing what the Democrats have been doing, now everyone wants to scream uncle, but I'm willing to have an armistice and everyone stop doing it because it is wrong.
2: Jim, what else do you want to say?
3: Well, I agree because, you know, my parents live out in the Central Valley of California, and now they're being put into a Democratic district, you know, and they're just not being represented properly. That's all I was wanted to say.
2: I'm glad you said it, Jim. Thank you. We're in conversation with Rich from wherever he is today. We're just getting his sense. We're a week out. What happened to Bianco? He seemed to fall rapidly.
0: You know, I never thought Bianco really had a chance because, I mean, let's look at where we are. It's California is a law enforcement officer, you know, that's a sheriff, an outspoken sheriff against crime. Does he really have a chance in leftist California? Not really. I would hope he would drop out so that the Republican vote would stop being split and be focused over to Hilton, frankly.
2: All right, let's get to Mike in Los Osos before the news break. Hey, Mike.
4: Hey, Mike.
5: Hey, guys.
2: Hey, Mike.
5: I was just calling in to, it's still hilarious to me. For 3 years, so many people in the media and just so many of us regular folks were calling him Dementia Joe, and it was just so obvious to us. And the mainstream media and the left flatly denied it. Conspiracy theories, this and that. And I mean, up until a week before the Dems basically kicked Joe to the curb, they were saying that he was sharp as a tack. And this is mainstream media. This is the White House. And then he has that debate performance. And even you, Dave, that shocked you because, you know, you're reasonable.
2: The next day, I said Biden needs to step aside.
5: And kudos to you, you know, but a lot of people didn't. Okay, including Dr. Armit, forgot his name.
2: Armstead.
5: Anyways, the guy that calls it. So, but the thing is after the fact, there was that little war between behind the scenes, but between Joe Biden and Kamala and so on. But back then, after it happened, Joe Biden was saying, oh, he did a great job. He answered all the questions. Oh, he was fine, this and that. And then today she comes out and she says, she thought he had a stroke when she was watching.
2: Yeah, I saw that.
5: Debate. So this is what frauds these people are.
2: Rich?

0: media all the way across the board.
1: Yeah. Rich, I got about 30 seconds for you to respond.
2: Well, I mean, as stunning as it is that the mainstream media would kind of carry the water for the Democrats and Joe Biden, because you got to remember, Donald Trump was a threat to democracy, so even someone with dementia in their eyes would have been better. That's really what they believed.
1: Yeah. Anything else you want to say, Mike?
3: Rich is great. Thank you.
1: All right, Mike. Thanks for the call.

0: ABC News, I'm Dave Packer. One person has been released, but an unknown number of people are still being held inside a Bakersfield, California bank. A man barricaded himself inside the building this afternoon.
1: Inside the building, I can see inside the primary building. The subject's got people on their knees.
0: Emergency audio from Broadcastify. The suspect claims to have a bomb. Midterm primaries in six states tonight. Results coming in. ABC News projects Rebecca Bennett will be the Democratic nominee for Congress in New Jersey's 7th District. And in the South Dakota Republican Senate primary, ABC News projects incumbent Mike Rounds will win. And we project in the New Mexico Democratic Senate primary, incumbent Ben Ray Lujan wins that one. CENTCOM says U.S. forces helped intercept Iranian missiles and conducted self-defense strikes on Keshem Island following attempted attacks by Iran. This is U.S. military says it disabled an oil tanker that ignored orders off the coast of Iran. This is ABC News.
2: On June 2nd, 1776, the Second Continental Congress received a formal request from the Massachusetts delegation to adopt the New England Army as an official Continental force. The Massachusetts Assembly petitioned Congress to officially adopt and fund the regional New England Army, marking a major step toward creating a unified national military. This request came after Massachusetts had already been considered

0: A hotbed of resistance against British authority. As the Revolutionary War began with the battles of Lexington and Concord, and later with the Battle of Bunker Hill and Boston, Massachusetts had been organizing determined opposition for over a decade, most notably through groups like the Sons of Liberty, formed in 1765.
1: And that's the way it was 250 years ago today. This Quarter Millennial Minute has been brought to you by the History Center of San Luis Obispo County. Please check us out at historycenterslo.org. Celebrating America's 250th birthday this July and all year, this is History Center Executive.

0: been talking about events in the news. We've been talking about the Democratic National Committee self-analysis on what went right and what went wrong in 2024. We've been comparing the health situation of President Trump with former President Biden. We've been looking at the governor's race and how the media, according to Mike and Los Osos and to Rich, is liberally biased. You want to join in the conversation, please do. 805-543-8830. Happy to take your phone calls. Happy to read your text messages. Rich is here all the way till 6 o'clock, so feel free to join us. Other issue as we move on, Rich, is your... I got to hear this from you. What is your take on the $1.8 billion slush fund that President Trump wants to set up? You're okay with this?
1: Well, if we kind of have to back up just a little bit, because remember, it was set up by a court in a settlement between the Trump administration and the IRS for their role in weaponization of the government. So, of course, now when it was set up, there wasn't a thought that it would go to some January 6th people that were charged and later pardoned. But Trump has rolled those people into it as a possibility. Now, they have to submit their case and be approved by the panel. So, you know, I doubt people that beat officers with a flagpole are going to be, you know, have any grounds to get some funds back. But there were plenty of people who walked into the state cap, in the country's capital, through an unlocked door and had police kind of escort them in, that then had hundreds of thousands of dollars in legal bills charged with breaking and entering and all type of exorbitant charges. So for those people, I think it's probably fair to give them some restitution.
0: 805-543-8830. I want to respond, but let's, I think I'll let Paul do it for me.
1: Hey, Paul.
0: We got Paul with us on KVEC. Hey, Paul.
2: Hello, Dave. Hello, Rich.
0: Hey, Paul.
1: Hey, Dave. Hey, Paul.
2: Yeah. Hey, Rich. More magic beans from you. You said that that slush fund was set up by a court. It was specifically not set up by a court. The court was getting ready to throw out the case, and it was the Justice Department. So it was Trump's Justice Department, his former personal lawyer, who set up that $1.8 billion slush fund.
0: That's my understanding.
1: I still don't see anything wrong with it. It's an independent Department of Justice, is it not? Well, Gabe, how could you laugh? You know, because the Department of Justice was supposedly independent under the Biden years during the weaponization, right?
0: The alleged weaponization.
1: Weaponization, Dave.
0: Yeah. Let's hear from Paul. Paul, go ahead.
2: What the radio listener has to pay attention to is that Rich always comes up with these magic beans, you know, these lies that he just throws out to excuse the unexcusable. He doesn't want to have to deal with the fact that Trump gave himself $1.8 billion to give out to his friends and family. And so he comes up with this lie about court ordered. It wasn't court ordered. The court was getting ready to throw it out. And so it's foolishness. But, Rich, here's another objective fact that I want you to deal with.
1: We'll let it go through the court process. This is what the Democrats like to do. They want to use the process and the rule of law when it favors them, but they're not willing to let other processes play out in court. So if this is egregious, it'll be a lawsuit against it, and we'll find out the answer. Will we not? What's the constitutional crisis, Paul?
0: Well, but hey, let me point one thing out here, Rich. If your scenario is true, why are so many Republicans upset by this slush fund?
1: Oh, absolutely, I'll answer that. Because there's still Republicans that hate Donald Trump, and he's calling them out, helping them be primaried to get rid of the establishment that won't move forward on his agenda. This MAGA movement is going to outlast President Trump and transform the Republican Party into a more conservative party. And the

0: you know, establishment hates that.
1: Paul?
2: Yeah, I guess he's forming it as Hitler did back in the 1930s, where his friends and family and the courts that he appointed the judges in will go ahead and do whatever he likes. And that's the model that Rich, I guess, approves of. But I want to get to, Rich, it's magic beans. It wasn't a court that set that up.
1: But make your second point.
2: It was Trump and his and the Department of Justice.
1: Make your second point. Make your second point, Paul.
2: My second point is, Rich, the OMB has projected that we're going to have a $2 trillion deficit this year. So what happened to fiscal responsibility? Give me your magic beans and explain away the $2 trillion deficit that's projected for this year.
0: Well, that's easy. When has a Congress ever lowered spending except Newt Gingrich with Bill Clinton? I had no realization that they're going to cut spending because the Democrats fought DOGE tooth and nail every time we tried to cut spending. The Democrats screamed we were gutting our republic. So I'll tell you what's honestly going to happen, and you're going to agree with this, Paul. We're going to keep spending $1 to $2 trillion deficits until the U.S. goes bankrupt. I mean, isn't that the honest truth versus a political lie?
1: Paul?
2: Well, back when the Democrats controlled Congress and the White House back in 1992, they set up tax policy that led us to, in 2000, we had a $123 billion surplus and a plan to pay off our entire national debt in 15 years. And the Republican Party, I'm glad, Rich, that you admit that it's the Republicans in Congress who screwed up everything because they control the House, they control the Senate, they control the White House, and they're the ones that are responsible for the $2 trillion deficit. And I'm glad that you admit that, Rich.
1: All right, Paul. Thank you very much for calling in. I appreciate that. All right, Rich, you get the final thought on that.
0: No, I mean, absolutely. This is where we have to be adults. The Republicans are in charge. They won't cut spending, and neither will the Democrats. So the country's going to go bankrupt. I just hope I've passed away long after it happens.
1: But can you blame the Democrats for what's happening with Iran? That's not on their watch.
0: Oh, yes, I can blame them because of the disastrous deal that Obama struck that helped us get to this situation. I also blame every president before Trump who didn't have the cojones to risk his presidency and his approval rating to do what needed to be done since 1979.
1: 805-543-8830. And what is it exactly you're hoping that President Trump is going to accomplish in Iran?
0: Oh, we're going to make it so that the Iranian regime, whichever regime that is, does not have the ability to make a nuclear weapon or long-range missiles that can threaten the world. I mean, every president in my lifetime has said that, but very few have taken the political capital necessary and the pain at the pump willing to actually do that.
1: And you're okay with the pain at the pump? This is that important to you?
0: Yes, because if you're dead, it doesn't matter that gas is $7 a gallon, and that's what the Iranian regime would do if they had nuclear weapons. That's just the honest truth.
1: Well, it kind of reminds me of 20 years ago, the whole battle over the weapons of mass destruction. We had to go into Iraq because of the weapons of mass destruction, and it turned out that there wasn't a threat.
0: Oh, no, absolutely you're right about that one. But let's also give Trump credit for not doing it like we stupidly did the Iraq and Afghanistan debacles. There's no troops on the ground. There's just a blockade that's making oil prices go up. I mean, does the rest of the world like that? No. Do I like paying $6.35 for gas? No. $4.80 out of California, by the way. You know, but is that the price I'm willing to pay so that in 20 years a nuclear bomb doesn't go off in Italy or in Europe?

0: Well, someone's got to pay it.
1: On the Frederick Law text line, I've heard that President Biden did not seek a second term was due to the big money donations were withheld by wealthy donors. Rich, have you heard this?
0: Well, that if you remember how the whole thing went down, he was going to keep running. No way was he going to step aside. The big donors, which, you know, Republican and Democrat, they control the purse strings. Once they went to him and said, the money's gone, Joe, then they realized there was no money to run a campaign. So that's when he finally was, quote, convinced to step aside.
1: All right. We don't want Rich to step aside, but we're going to take a quick break and come back for a final segment. I'm Dave Congleton. This is Hometown Radio.
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1: All right, if you want in on this conversation with Rich, we need to hear from you now, please. 805-543-8830, 800-549-5832, as we cover different events in the news. Before the last couple of calls, we were talking about the slush fund, the $1.8 billion slush fund that President Trump is trying to set up. A two-part question. One, do you think it's going to go through?
0: No, I don't think it will. I think there'll be enough Republicans that peel off to keep it from going through.
1: All right. Let's take another call from... We've got Chris with us. Hey, Chris.
13: Hi, Dave.
1: Hey, Chris.
13: Hi, Rich. Yeah, I was listening a little bit to you guys talking about the so-called slush fund. That's not really anything very unusual. These type of settlements have been entered into by parties in various administrations. The Obama administration made a lot of use of these type of situations where they had litigation going, and to settle the litigation, they would ask for payment of money, for instance, to non-governmental organizations and so on. And there are very various organizations. It's pretty easy to find when you Google this stuff.
1: Chris, let me ask you a question. Chris, if I may, just to clarify, did Obama ever have his Justice Department go after the IRS?

0: They use the IRS, Dave. They use the IRS. And remember what
1: Lois Lerner.
0: What Trump's case was about is the IRS unauthorized release of his tax statements with tax information, and that's why he was suing for a lot of money. And there is there are provisions in the code for the IRS or the government to pay damages in the case of unauthorized release of tax information.
2: Okay.
0: So the settlement didn't sound to me like it was, frankly, too unusual, and it's. They followed basically the same procedure that has been followed in the past.
1: Right. Yeah, but you got to remember these days, Chris, it's Trump. So even if Trump does things that every other president and administration did, it's a threat to democracy when Trump does it. Well, we've been dealing with that since 1999.
0: Of course, and I mean, you know, this whole thing about weaponization of the justice system, I never would have believed until I saw what they did to Trump in various jurisdictions and absolutely idiotic suits. And then what they say is, you know, oh, he's a 34 times convicted felon on a bunch of absolute baloney charges. They used the success of or the attempted success of their weaponization to justify it. It's absolutely insane. It's been a disgrace what they did to the justice system.
2: What do you say, Rich?
1: Well, the good thing is the ultimate jury was the 2024 electorate, and Trump won the popular vote and the Electoral College. So I think we figured out where the people stand on that.
2: Hmm. Chris, anything else?
0: Listen, a lot of information about the weaponization is coming out, and of course the mainstream media is going to simply completely ignore it, but that's another issue.
2: All right, Chris, good to hear from you. Thanks for the call. Anybody else want in? 805-543-8830 for our man Rich. Meanwhile, the second part of the slush fund question is, I guess there's now a California connection to this issue through Governor Newsom.
1: Yes, Governor Newsom announced today that he's going to put a tax of 100% on any Californian citizen who gets a payout as part of the anti-weapon government weaponization fund. So the state of California says the federal government abused you. You're now going to get compensation for that, but the state of California wants to take that away from you. Hmm. That just seems like craziness from Newsom, but that's pretty much why he's not going to be the presidential candidate either. He's crazy.
2: All right. We got Garth in Atascadero. Hey, Garth.
3: Hey, David. Hi,
1: hey,
3: Rich. You guys have covered a lot of ground here. I just want to go back to one subject you touched on, and that's, you know, the reasons the Democrats lost in 2024. And, you know, the Democrats are not going to take an honest look at why they lost, and that's, you know, that's the big problem for them. And CommonDreams.org listed five main reasons why Harris failed in that election. And these five reasons were voter disenfranchisement, Biden's betrayal, abandoning the working class base, the Gaza effect, and losing young voters. So those were the five points that they focused on in this study.
2: I don't disagree with any of those. What do you, Rich?
3: I agree with them also.
2: Rich?
1: Yeah, I think that's fair, but nobody wants to talk about the anti-Semitism amongst the left, the younger leftists these days. So that's kind of a taboo topic these days.
3: Well, you'd have to explain what anti-Semitism you mean by the young left. Actually, the young left were one of the few bases
1: Hassan Piker.
3: Can I finish? The young left actually are not anti-Semites. The right are basically anti-Semites. The young left were protesting a genocide that's taking place in front of all of our eyes. So I don't know where you're coming from. Anti-Semitism has nothing to do with protesting genocide.
1: Oh, yeah, it does.
3: No
1: connection. It's not a genocide. They've lost.
3: It is a genocide.
1: The Palestinians have lost a war of aggression. It's not a genocide by any definition of a genocide. And that's anti-Semitism right there in my book.
3: It is not.
1: You calling something that's clearly not genocide a genocide.
3: Rich,
1: that's
3: if
1: part
3: this
1: of the
3: is
1: game.
3: Anti-Semitism.
1: Call people racist.
2: Right. Okay.
3: Rich, if you're calling this anti-Semitism, why are many of the leaders against the Gaza genocide?

0: genocide American Jews is one of the biggest classes of people.
1: Because it's not a genocide.
0: People that are protesting against this. So you're saying these American Jews are anti-Semites? You're saying American Jews are anti-Semites?
2: Let him answer. Let him answer.
1: But it's not. You can call it a genocide all you want, but
0: I'm not calling it a genocide. National
1: genocide.
2: Garth, it doesn't.
0: I'm not calling it a genocide.
1: You just
0: all
1: did.
0: Experts. Okay. No. All experts on law are calling this a
1: the
0: genocide.
1: The anti-Semitic experts.
2: Okay, here. Okay. Trying to sit here and think about what I need to pick up at the store for dinner. All right, Garth, thank you. Appreciate it. All right.
1: Dave, you can't tolerate the anti-Semitism from these people. It's disgusting.
2: Well, you know, Rich,
1: we know it's not a genocide.
2: Oh,
1: it's a war that the Palestinians lost. That's not a genocide.
2: There are many people who believe that it is indeed a genocide. You are not one of them, and you're entitled to your opinion, but...
1: No. It always goes to the same place with certain people, Dave. It's always Israel's fault. Trump bows to Israel. We've heard it over and over.
2: He does.
1: And it's get that trope.
2: He does.
1: That trope. Remember when Trump was an anti-Semite himself, Dave, in his first term? Now he bows to the Jews. You see the game, and I call it out. It's disgusting.
2: That's because they have the Epstein files, but that's another show. Here's Bob in St. Louis. Hey, Bob.
3: Hey, Bob. Yeah, I hate to disagree with your guest, but Gavin Newsom will be the candidate in 2028.
2: No, he won't.
3: Check out Folly Market.
2: No, he won't.
3: They're not wrong very often.
2: No.
3: But they've got him at 24%. AOC at 10%, Harris at 8%, and then, Ossoff, Shapiro, Buttigieg,
2: digits. Who is
3: it's
2: this?
3: It's going to be Newsom.
2: Who is this that you're quoting, Bob?
3: Polly Market.
2: Oh.
1: Yeah, that's the betting site.
2: Yeah.
1: And I agree.
3: Yeah, exactly. And you don't disagree with the bookies. If you do, take their money.
1: Well, I agree that he may be the candidate.
2: No,
1: he just won't be president because California, anyone holds that up as a model of you want the U.S. to be. The voters just are going to see through that and run, just like the businesses that have left.
2: Bob, you're going.
3: I didn't say he was going to win. I'm saying he's going to be the candidate. And then I would have a question for Rich, is which Trump is going to be the Republican candidate? Is it going to be Don, Eric, or Ivanka? His megalomania is to that point.
2: It'll probably be Rubio, unless Trump dies in office.
1: I don't think
3: he's going to extend the dynasty.
2: Okay. I disagree with you on that. But thank you, Bob. This is sweet. On the Frederick Law text line, I'm being called a horse's ass. Well, thank you.
1: Well, I've been called worse, Dave.
2: Well, this person is saying it because it's not a genocide. Now, I'm just saying that there are many people who do believe that it is a genocide, and we can have a reasonable debate on that. We were not having
1: That's
2: a reasonable debate
1: statement.
2: Between Rich and Garth. They were just... kind of going at it, and I stepped in. So I'm not a horse's ass. We'll leave it at that. I don't think Newsom's going to be the nominee. Historically, he's the front runner right now, but the front runner usually stumbles because there's nobody we've even thought of yet who's going to step out. I hope it's not. I've got nothing against AOC, but I don't want her running. I wish she would run against Schumer for the Senate. I don't want her running for president.
1: No, I think even as a taking off my Republican hat, who would love to see Newsom on an AOC ticket. I mean, the Democrats have to be smarter than that, don't they? That just isn't going to win. And if they want to win, they need to move to the center. That's just the reality.
2: I wish the governor of Kentucky was more dynamic, because I think Brashear on paper is the guy, but he doesn't.

0: doesn't light up a room. Not like Rich does. Another nice job, Rich. I got 20 seconds to wrap it up.
1: Well, I appreciate the correction from Paul about it wasn't a court order on the slush fund. I appreciate that. Sometimes on the fly, you do make mistakes, and I'll acknowledge those. But we also need to keep in mind we've been dealing with Trump for so many years that you almost take what he says and wait 48 hours and see if it's worth overreacting 48 hours later, because it may be just intended to get you riled up.
0: We got to go, or my boss will get riled up. Thank you, Rich.

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1: From ABC News, I'm Dave Packer. A tense hostage standoff in Bakersfield, California. The suspect says he has a bomb and is holding an unknown number of people inside of a bank. ABC's Melissa Don has the latest.
2: So police confirmed that at least one hostage has been released. They still do not know just how many people remain trapped inside that bank. But look, several city buildings, including City Hall, police headquarters in downtown Bakersfield, remain on lockdown. There is a massive police presence there with the SWAT team, bomb squad, negotiators, as well as the FBI that are on the ground.
1: Primary day in six states. Results coming in New Mexico. ABC News now projecting Deb Haaland will win the Democratic primary for governor. In New Jersey, we project Rebecca Bennett as the winner of the Democratic race in the state's 7th congressional district. ABC News political director Avery Harper.
3: Rebecca Bennett, she is someone who was a Navy helicopter pilot. She is someone who led this Democratic field in fundraising. She had the backing of many of the Democratic establishment figures in this 7th congressional district. She'll be the Democrat who will take on Tom Kaine Jr.
1: In Iowa, ABC News projects Josh Turek wins the Democratic Senate primary, and we project he'll face Republican Representative Ashley Hinson. Acting Attorney General Todd Blanche was grilled by lawmakers in both parties about President Trump's $1.8 billion so-called anti-weaponization fund. It's held up in the courts to determine whether it's legal, and now Blanche telling lawmakers,
4: "We're not moving forward with the fund. You're right that there's a date that in the case in the East District of Virginia in June, but we are not moving forward with the fund."
1: In the Middle East, after several waves of drones earlier from Iran, CENTCOM says there was an additional wave of Iranian drones that targeted U.S. bases in Kuwait, but failed to impact intended targets tonight after being brought down by air defense systems. You're listening to ABC News.
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1: New numbers out of Washington show more businesses were hiring in April.

0: Job openings and labor turnover summary found 7.6 million openings in April, but in terms of people being hired, that number fell to just over 5 million. At the same time, the JOLTS report showed that about 1.7 million workers were laid off in April, about the same as the month before.
1: ABC's Jim Ryan. The dinner will go on. The White House Correspondents Association says its rescheduled dinner will take place July 24th. The event in April was cut short by a gunman. What's the bigger threat to recent college graduates, artificial intelligence or remote work?
2: A recent study by the Federal Reserve Bank of New York says the rise of remote work since the pandemic has made businesses more reluctant to hire young, inexperienced employees. Companies say it's harder to train people when they aren't in the office, and mentoring is a little-used skill when you only see each other from across a Zoom screen. The authors of the study say working from home, not AI, is responsible for nearly two-thirds of the rise in the unemployment rate for college students over the past 6 years. Sherry Preston, ABC News.
1: Investment research company Morningstar is valuing SpaceX at $780 billion, less than half of what Elon Musk's company is targeting. The analyst says prospects for SpaceX's AI business, which includes Grok, are uncertain given competition from OpenAI and Anthropic. SpaceX aiming to launch a roadshow Thursday with the stock scheduled to debut on the NASDAQ June 12th. Dave Packer, ABC News.
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8: This is Lee Habib, and this is Our American Stories, the show where America is the star and the American people. Major General James Mukayama rose from his humble blue-collar Chicago roots to become the first Asian-American to command a U.S. Army division. General Mook, as he's known amongst friends and people who know him, is the author of Faith, Family, and Flag, Memoirs of an Unlikely American Samurai Crusader. General Mukayama served as a company commander under Colonel David Hackworth in Vietnam. Hackworth was one of the most highly decorated infantry officers in the history of the United States Army. Here's the general with the story of Colonel David Hackworth.
9: When you're in the Army, when you leave an overseas assignment, they give you what's called a dream sheet, and you say where you'd like your next assignment to be, okay? So here I am, I'm at Korea, so I put in my dream sheet. And I said, I want to go to Fort Benning, Georgia. I want to go to Fort Bragg, North Carolina. That's where all the airborne units were located, okay? And they sent me to Fort Lewis, Washington, about as far away as you could, and not in an airborne unit. And I'm now at the training center, and we are training advanced individual infantry soldiers to go to Vietnam. That was our mission. And I had met a Colonel David Hackworth, one of the most highly decorated and renowned infantry soldiers in the history of the United States Army. Colonel Hackworth had a battlefield commission at 19 years old

0: in Korea, and was awarded a Distinguished Service Cross, the second highest award for valor, right below the Medal of Honor, and 4 Purple Hearts. This is all on one tour in Korea, right? So he comes back from Korea. He gets his GED, by the way. Then he gets his bachelor's degree. Writes prolifically about infantry tactics. 3 tours in Vietnam, commands 2 battalions, is awarded another Distinguished Service Cross, and earned 4 more Purple Hearts. This guy had 8 Purple Hearts. I told people he wasn't the smartest guy I knew, but he was the luckiest. And that's the guy you want to be with in combat, frankly. But his knowledge was just so tremendous. And I had met him at Fort Lewis, and we had done some things together. And then he volunteers again for Vietnam. So he goes to Vietnam to command this infantry battalion. So I'm back at Fort Lewis commanding the training company. And by the way, he used to call me Mook. He couldn't pronounce Mukoyama, and I used to call him Sir. That's how I got my nickname, which has stuck with me. I mean, you know, people would call me General Mook. So anyway, I get a letter from Hackworth, and he said, Mook, he said, what are you doing still at Fort Lewis? We got a war going on. If you want a company, it's yours. It's like I died and went to heaven. I mean, you know, this to command the company in combat under Colonel Hackworth, I mean, as an infantry officer, it doesn't get any better than that. So I immediately volunteered for Vietnam a second time. This time they took me up on my offer, and I got to Vietnam with Colonel Hackworth. Our battalion was the 4th Battalion, 39th Infantry, in the 9th Infantry Division in Vietnam. Vietnam was separated into 4 geographic areas from north to south, and they were called 1st Corps, 2nd Corps, 3rd Corps, 4th Corps. So we were in 4th Corps and in the Mekong Delta. By the time I got to the unit, Hackworth had already trained it up. It was a tremendously effective combat fighting unit, and he nicknamed our battalion the Hard Corps. He had a knack of using different things to motivate people. For example, our companies, instead of using the phonetic alphabet, Alpha, Bravo, Charlie, Delta, our companies were Alert, Battle, Claymore, and Dagger. Those were our 4 companies. And our platoons, instead of 1st, 2nd, 3rd platoon, were Red, White, and Blue. And he gave us all elite units have a special sign, a call sign and counter sign. And so when an enlisted man would see an officer in our battalion, they would salute and say, Hardcore Recondo, sir. And the response from the officer was no effing slack. I'm not saying the whole thing is, but that's what. And I saw a wounded soldier on a stretcher, and Hackworth walks up to him, and the guy salutes and says, Hardcore Recondo, sir. That's how high the morale was in our battalion. In fact, Hackworth got his 8th Purple Heart in our battalion when he landed his command and control helicopter in the middle of a firefight to pick up guys who were wounded, seriously wounded. I mean, you never do that. Command and control helicopters are very small. There's not a lot of room in it. Well, Hackworth puts these 2 wounded guys in it. There's no room for him. So he stands on the skids, and they take off, and he gets hit in the leg. After he did that, he could tell us, I want you to walk through a wall of fire, and we'd just say, where? I was honored to have known him for many years after that until he died. He died about, wow, he's died about 20 years ago. But I was honored to be at his funeral at Arlington National, which is where I will have the honor of being buried when the good Lord takes me.
1: And a terrific job on the production and editing by our own Greg Hengler. And a special thanks to Major General James Mukoyama, General Mook, and his storytelling and letting us know a little bit more about Colonel David Hackworth. And he was one of the most highly

0: 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The story of Colonel David Hackworth, told by Major General James Mukayama, here on Our American Stories. 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
0: This is Lee Habib, and this is Our American Stories. Over the course of World War II, 19 NFL players would pay the ultimate sacrifice in both the European and Pacific theaters. Around 638 NFL players would serve. But this story isn't about an NFL player, though he certainly would have been drafted first overall had he decided to pursue football as a career rather than service to God and country. Here to share the story of Iowa's own Niall Kinnick is Scott Seipker. Take it away, Scott.
6: In Iowa, we have no professional teams. So our big teams are our college football teams.
7: Longhorn bringing it. Arnold steps up. Dumps it out. Complete. Inside the five. And a touchdown, Iowa State.
6: And while Iowa State University, my alma mater, has

0: grown immensely. It is true. The number one brand, the biggest brand still in the state of Iowa, is the Iowa Hawkeyes. Tough-nosed, defense-oriented, ridiculed at times for loving punting, the Hawkeyes are known for playing hard, playing smart, playing above their talent. And as you grow up a fan of a school, you of course get to know the lore and the legends of that university. And at the University of Iowa, there is no greater figure than Niall Kinnick.
1: He was to Iowa what Red Grange was to Illinois. Something like a god.
0: He won the Heisman Trophy in 1939.
2: Won the Maxwell Trophy as the best running back in the country.
0: He was the nation's leading punter. He was the drop kicker.
2: He won the Walter Camp Trophy.
0: Became an All-American.
1: Named to the Sports Illustrated All-Century team 60 years after his last game.
0: And then, yes, he also played cornerback on defense.
2: He was named the male AP Athlete of the Year over Joe DiMaggio, who batted 381 that season, and over Joe Louis, the heavyweight boxing champion of the world, who had four knockouts that year.
0: But Niall was so much more than a football player.
1: By some magical mix of qualities listed in every Boy Scout manual, he raised the expectations of a generation of Iowans yearning to reach the other side of the Great Depression. He did it by teaching them how to win, how to fight, and how to die.
3: I've never met anyone who had their life as well programmed out as Niall did.
4: My father thought that Niall was one of the finest young men that he'd ever met.
5: The guy was unbelievable. He even knew sign language. We got on the train one time to go into Chicago, and there were two cars of deaf and dumb kids. And somebody looks around for Niall, and well, he's back here with these kids. He's talking with them.
4: Every kid wanted to have 24 on his jersey.
3: We saw the way this guy worked, and we tried to emulate what he did.
0: His nickname was June. Everybody in Adel called him June because he was Niall Clark Kinnick Jr. Niall comes into this world in 1918. One of the birth notes is that he was a very sturdy baby, which I just love as a little bit of a descriptor. Niall certainly grew up in an aristocratic home. His father, Niall Sr., finished second in his class, and then eventually he goes to Iowa State to play football. But the person he got second to was Francis Clark.
6: With an E on the end. Her father was governor of Iowa for two terms in the early teens. She was very cultured, very smart, very sweet, very beautiful.
0: And the sweetheart of Niall Sr.
7: He grew up in the Christian Science faith, and his mother was probably the key person in that.
0: They lead a very wholesome life, purposeful in understanding and instilling in the family duty, honor, honesty, hard work. He was a Des Moines Register newspaper boy when he was in third grade, but he also had to dig ditches.
7: They were always talking about live right, do right, think right, act right.
2: After dinner, they sat around, he, his mother, his father, and his brothers, and talked about the world. They talked about politics, they talked about literature, they talked about newspaper items of the day. So imagine that. Imagine the chemistry that's going on in the Kinnick household for all those early years where Niall is sitting there just absorbing all this knowledge.
7: You could tell that it had a bearing on who Niall Kinnick ended up being because he had a very strong social consciousness as he got older.
0: Intellect was always a top priority at the Kinnick household. However, sports was an undeniable part. This is a household where if you're not learning, you're outside playing. And Niall didn't just play football. He played basketball. He played baseball. He actually was the catcher for World Series champion and Hall of Famer Bob Feller, who grew up just down the road in Van Meter. The heater from Van Meter. He was the second leading scorer on the basketball team.

0: dad would teach Niall and his brothers how to dropkick.
1: There used to be a barn. Uncle Niall and Niall Jr., they would take down the haymow door, and the height of that next level was about the same as the goalposts in a football field, and they'd work for hours kicking footballs
0: through that little haymow door.
1: The schedule was the same all the time. Get up early, have a huge breakfast, watch Niall devour 4 eggs, whole bunch of bacon, some cereal, and George and I would go out with him to the football field. We would have a bag full of footballs, and George and I were the retrievers. Go down, take a stationary position, or run a little ways, and he would drop a pass in our hand. He would have these drills, sprints, forward and backwards. So he, on defense, could be going backwards, but watching where the quarterback's eyes were of the opponent. He intercepted many passes. And he would do passing drills with both the right and the left hand.
0: Yes, he was ambidextrous.
2: He worked constantly, 3 summers in a row, learning how to throw a football left-handed.
1: He just had a bag of tricks.
0: He has all super smart. He is All-American. Like, he's got that chiseled jaw, that fold in his chin, definitely the embodiment of what a All-American description would be. But his life is far from a Disney story. The stock market crashes and the Great Depression settles in.
3: The Farm Bill especially was in bad shape.
4: Some people lost all their money. Between 1926 and 1931, 25,000 farms went through mortgage foreclosure in Iowa.
0: The Disney version for his childhood would go, and he would be able to stay in his hometown and lead them to the state championship his senior year. But despite the fact that his grandfather was governor of Iowa, that doesn't come with the cachet it does today. The family did have to sell the farm. They had to move to Omaha so that Niall Sr. could find a job. In the documentary, we get to interview, we do the first and only interview with Don Bice, who is Niall's first cousin. And Don tells the story in the documentary of sitting on the back stoop of the Kinnick farm, of Grandpa Kinnick's farm.
1: I was then 9 years old, sitting on those steps and bawling. I had my little coveralls on because we had lost the farm to the bank.
0: The bank has to auction off everything.
1: And the auctioneer was out there auctioning off all of our belongings, just pounding the gavel and saying, sold. And every time he'd say sold, I'd sob again because there was my life.
0: For a young person, a young man, to have everything you know be uprooted questions your identity and can make everything fall apart if the foundation that you were brought up on is cracked. But in the Kinnick home, that was a solid foundation.
2: He became first team All-State football player in Nebraska and first team All-State basketball. So Niall Kinnick holds the unique distinction of being All-State in 2 sports in Iowa and All-State in 2 sports in Nebraska.
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2: 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I know for some people it's just as important. 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
8: And we return to Our American Stories and the story of Iowa Hawkeye sports legend Niall Kinnick. Let's return to the story. Here again is Scott Seipker.
9: Niall decides on going to the University of Iowa.
10: But the power in the Midwest then was the University of Minnesota.
11: Along with Notre Dame.
9: Minnesota was winning multiple national titles.
11: He was interested in going to Minnesota.
9: But the coach of the university,
11: Bernie Bierman,
9: took a look at Niall and said, we don't want him. He's too small.
11: He was 5'8", 175 pounds.
9: If we're being generous.
12: And although he was a very tough 5'8", he wasn't extremely fast.
9: Now, they said he was like carved out of rubber, so he was very strong. But when you're the University of Minnesota and you have the pick of the litter, Niall Kinnick was not going to be that puppy you were going to take home.

0: the Iowa Stadium, and I can remember him telling me, you might as well put these up on the wall to cover a crack. They're not worth the paper they're written on.
1: Truly an awful football team. His first season, the team, I think, won one game. However, freshmen were not allowed to play. You can imagine how frustrating it must have been for Nile to have to sit there and practice, but just watch his team lose over and over again. And these games weren't close. His sophomore year comes around, he finally gets to play. He does end up becoming an All-American punter.
2: Despite Iowa's 1-7 record,
1: he leads the nation in punting. His junior year starts, but is totally thwarted by an awful ankle injury. The Hawkeyes ended up firing Nile's coach and bringing in a Notre Dame man,
3: Dr. Eddie Anderson,
1: who has this new philosophy.
3: The Hawkeyes had been 1-9. He's taking over a disheveled program. And immediately he sees Nile Kinnick and sees the potential of building an entire offense around this young man.
4: They had a bond.
5: Nile and Anderson walked off the field. Anderson had his arms around him every night, which sometimes made me kind of jealous.
4: It did smack a little of favoritism. My father would call the rest of them by their last name, but Nile was Nile.
0: Well, Eddie had been an All-American end at Notre Dame under Rockne. He brought the Notre Dame, the Rockne way of doing things to this team.
1: We are going to be the toughest team in the Big Ten.
6: Dr. Eddie Anderson wanted to have his team in the very best shape of any team in the nation, so.
1: His new coach starts spring football early.
6: In February.
1: We're gonna run these guys into the ground, and we're gonna see who's tough enough to actually make it through. These practices are awful, and most players quit.
7: Started out with 87 in the spring, and we ended up with about 37 in the fall.
1: They just quit, but the ones that stay will become known as the Ironmen.
6: Football then was a more aerobic sport. There wasn't as much scoring. It was going up and down the field. Punting was much more important. A lot of your top players played both offense and defense. In 1939, the substitution rule was that when you came out of a game, you couldn't go back into a game until the next quarter. But teams that had deeper rosters could substitute their top players with 2 minutes left in the first quarter.
1: The University of Iowa did not have enough players to do that. So most of the players had to play all 60 minutes.
6: For several games in a row.
1: Both offense, defense, and special teams. So this rough and tumble, thin group is expected to do nothing. But they start off beating a smaller school in South Dakota.
3: He threw 3 touchdowns, kicked 5 extra points, and Iowa beat South Dakota 41-0. The interesting point is, there were only 16,000 people there to see the game. So that means there were at least 34,000 empty seats. The second game was against Indiana, and they were a pretty good team at that point. What Nile Kinnick did in that game is astounding. 603 yards, and he did it running, passing, punt returning, kickoff returning, and even threw in an interception for good measure.
8: Seeing him dodge the people, it came to me, it's almost like an imitation of the, you know, Heisman Trophy. Yeah, right.
1: They end up losing to Michigan in their first real test of the season, but they only have 1 loss, which is an incredible achievement for this team. And Nile Kinnick is starting to make headlines, but it's still a little under the radar because nobody's gonna really believe in the Iowa Hawkeyes, who have had a loser program for years and years and years, until Notre Dame comes to town.
3: Dr. Eddie Anderson, the Iowa coach, had played for Notre Dame and was an All-American end. So think of all the hoopla, all the dynamics, everybody's excited.
1: Notre Dame's undefeated, a favorite to win the national title. They have all the resources, all the talent, a deep squad. Their players can rest throughout the game. No one is expecting the Iowa Hawkeyes, led by Nile Kinnick, to be able to beat mighty Notre Dame. The game starts, and it is a slog. In fact, Nile
6: actually punted the ball 16 times that game, which is still an Iowa record.

0: record.
1: But as the game is winding down, Niall drops back to pass. He throws a deep intercepted, and you think, this is the end of the game. As the Notre Dame defender is returning the interception, the Hawkeyes tackle him. The Fighting Irish player fumbles the ball. Iowa recovers the ball inside their own 5-yard line. The score is 6-0. Iowa now has a fresh set of downs and maybe the best running back in college football, Niall Kinnick. They end up running on first down and second down to the right side, and he gets tackled. Pretty much no progress. The quarterback at the time comes into the huddle and says, we're going to do the exact same play, but we're running it to the left. They're not going to see it coming. Coupe hikes the ball, hands it off to Niall Kinnick, busts through, and scores Iowa's touchdown. But the score is still 6-6. It's going to come down to that extra point. And of course, who is the kicker for the Iowa Hawkeyes? Niall Kinnick. And I can imagine that Hey Mao door that his father would open up and teach him how to drop kick was there in his mind. Iowa City goes absolutely crazy.
2: No one had ever heard of Iowa, but all of a sudden in theaters from Texas to New York to Georgia to Alabama, people stood up and cheered when they heard the Iowa score. And then came Minnesota, which Iowa hadn't beaten in a decade, and we hated them.
1: And of course, nobody's thinking they're gonna beat Minnesota. And yet Niall Kinnick is able to lead the Iowa Hawkeyes to a victory.
3: The fans went crazy again.
2: Probably 20,000 or more stormed the field to congratulate the players.
4: I can remember standing by the runway where the Minnesota players were going back to the dressing room. Bierman walked by me. The look on his face, it's a wonder it didn't crack the bricks in the stadium.
1: They become a national sensation. They were the embodiment of the American struggle through the Great Depression. This rough and tumble squad out of Iowa City is an inspiration to the rest of the nation that feels browbeat, feels like they got everything against them, that all they really have is the heart in their chest.
5: And you've been listening to Scott Seipker, AKA the Iowa Nice Guy, telling a remarkable story about Niall Kinnick. When we return, the story of Niall Kinnick continues here on Our American Stories.
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6: And we return to Our American Stories and the final segment of our story on Niall Kinnock. Let's return to the story. Here again is Scott Seipker.
7: I don't think it was something that anyone thought was possible, because to win the Heisman Trophy, you really have to be on a really good team, because your contributions have to be connected with winning. Nobody's thinking that the Iowa Hawkeyes are going to have a good enough team. Now, All-American, yeah, it's possible. There are many more spots for that. But as the season ends, Niall gets the notification that he has won the Heisman Trophy in 1939.
8: The Heisman Trophy actually came into existence in 1935, so it was a relatively new award back then, but it still had already gained a lot of prominence because it was held in New York City at the New York Downtown Athletic Club, which was full of millionaires and very important people.
7: Niall is somebody. Now, one of the commentators at the time said that,
9: I'd say he's competing nationally with probably Shirley Temple and Charlie McCarthy to become America's favorite personality.
7: Niall is competing with Shirley Temple.
8: He and Dr. Eddie Anderson were giving the royal treatment everywhere they went. People were just excited to meet this dynamic young football player from the University of Iowa. And a lot of them were surprised when they saw his size. Once again, 5'8", 172, 173 pounds.
7: So to come out and win it, it was that underdog story that America was craving at the time, because we all felt like underdogs, especially here in the Midwest. I do think Niall was aware that his words had meaning to them. They carried weight. His Heisman Trophy speech, which is still to this day considered the greatest Heisman Trophy speech of all time, first starts off with the part that nobody really talks about or quotes, but it's all just a big thank you to his teammates, to his coaches, to his family and friends.
10: I want to take this grand opportunity to thank collectively all the sports writers and all the sportscasters and all those who have seen fit, have seen their way clear to cast a ballot in my favor for this trophy. And all

0: want to take this opportunity to thank Mr. Prince and his committee, the Heisman Award Committee, the football players of this country.
1: But then he gets to the heart of his speech, the point that made it the greatest Heisman Trophy speech of all time. He's in a room in New York City talking to some of the most important leaders in America at that time, which are mostly World War I veterans who are trying to decide whether or not they're going to send Niles' generation to this newest European war. We don't know at the time if America is getting involved in the war, but we certainly are starting to prepare. So he talks about war.
0: Finally, if you will permit me, I'd like to make a comment which in my mind is indicative perhaps of the greater significance of football and sports emphasis in general in this country, and that is, I thank God I was warring on the gridirons of the Midwest and not on the battlefields of Europe. I can speak confidently and positively that the players of this country would much rather struggle and fight to win the Heisman Award than croire the guerre. Thank you.
1: You would rather play football on the gridirons of the Midwest than fight and win the Croix de Guerre. Niall doesn't stick to sports. And I know we oftentimes criticize our athletes, just stick to sports. I don't want to hear what your opinion is. Niall Kinnick did not believe in that, because Niall Kinnick was not just a football player. Niall Kinnick was an American patriot. He's somebody who believed deeply in the things that he was taught as a child. And we're talking about a kid, a young man. He's still in his early 20s. If you listen to his voice and you're not looking, you would think this is a wise man. He's got great oratory skills. He's incredibly intelligent. And this is Niall revealing, I think, that his intentions for his life are not sports oriented. Niall comes back to Iowa and he decides, I don't want to do professional football. I just want to get my law degree. So despite being able to have gone and played in the NFL, he skips that part and enrolls right back at the University of Iowa to become an attorney.
2: In a class of 106 at the end of his first year, he's ranked third in the class, and he's also coaching Iowa freshman football something like 20 hours a week. So that just shows you how determined and dedicated and driven Niall was.
1: And it doesn't just stop there with his Heisman Trophy speech. Roosevelt is running for re-election. A man named Wilkie is running against, is the Republican nominee, and Niall Kinnick believes that Wilkie is the better option for president. And so he goes out and starts stumping for the Republican nominee for president. Now, FDR ends up winning the election, but Wilkie won the state of Iowa. I'm obviously biased towards Niall. I think Senate is probably the floor, but that the office of the presidency of the United States of America was absolutely within the realm of possibilities for Niall Kinnick's life. If you don't want to take my word for it.
2: We were cleared by the Secret Service and we're standing there in the room, and the door opens up and in walks Ronald Reagan, 78 years old, Ramrod Street, and he's making his way past all 20 of us. And I said, Mr. President, could I ask you a question? And he says, yes, certainly. I said, well, you worked at WHO Radio in Des Moines in 1937. I'm curious, did you ever meet Niall Kinnick? And Ronald Reagan stopped and just stared at me for a minute. The Secret Service were staring real intently. They saw the president lock in. And he looked at me and he said, why, no, I never did. And that's something that I deeply regret, because I'm a big fan of Niall Kinnick and I would have liked to have met him. I think he could have been anything, maybe even president of the United States.
1: You can take Ronald Reagan's word for it. In our research for the documentary, we came across a story that when the Japanese bombed Pearl Harbor on December 7th, he ran immediately to enlist. This is not a true story. They enlist themselves before Pearl Harbor.
3: My lasting memory of Niall was when he came back to the University of Iowa as a commissioned officer.
1: He's there in the press box and the crowd starts chanting

0: his name, and he's able to come out, and he takes his cap off, and he says thank you to the crowd. Place goes crazy for Niall Kinnock, and he's in his, I should paint the picture better, he's in his Navy uniform. So he takes his Navy cap off and salutes the crowd.
1: You look like General Eisenhower.
0: That, unfortunately, is the last time Niall Kinnock is ever in Iowa City.
2: Dear Mr. and Mrs. Kinnock, it is with deepest regret and sympathy that I inform you of the loss of your son, Niall, in an airplane crash on the 2nd of June, 1943. His plane developed a serious oil leak about 10 minutes before he landed. Having lost all oil, the engine failed, forcing Niall to land in the water. A diligent and immediate search of the exact location of the landing failed to reveal any trace whatever of Niall.
0: The loss of Niall Kinnock was not an extraordinary event. Too ordinary. So many young men were dying every day because of the carnage of World War II. Niall's younger brother also perished in the Pacific Theater, which just left Niall's youngest brother to carry on the family legacy. Once America won World War II, there was some honoring of Niall. The United States Navy named the flagship naval base in Japan for America. They named the high school there Niall Clark Kinnock Jr. High School. But the family was pretty adamant that they did not want the stadium to be named after Niall. They wanted to honor all those who had perished. So the family thought, if you're going to rename it from Iowa Stadium, you should name it Memorial Stadium. But then, as time went on, there was a lawyer who served in the Navy named Les Swanson, who broke his leg coming down the stairs one day and was stuck in a wheelchair. And he always loved Niall Kinnock. And since he was stuck in a wheelchair, he couldn't do anything. He decided he was going to get Iowa to change the name to Kinnock Stadium. And so he began this barrage, annoying the people of power, letter after letter after letter, figuring it out, lawyer mindset, how are we going to make this happen? And so Les, through just sheer grit and determination, figures out who to pressure, but they require that Niall Sr. agree. And Les writes to Niall Sr. And finally, after many decades of refusal, Niall Sr. gives his blessing to rename the stadium Niall Clark Kinnock Jr. Stadium, which we all shortened to Kinnock Stadium. Les Swanson died just a few weeks after that agreement was made, but Niall Sr. was able to make it for the first game ever at the new Kinnock Stadium.
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4: From ABC News, I'm Dave Packer. Primary night in six states in Iowa. ABC News projecting Republican Ashley Hinson has won the party's Senate nomination. She'll square off against Democrat Josh Turek. Hinson was endorsed by President Trump.
5: I look forward to earning your vote and making sure we win this election in November.
4: To Montana, ABC News projecting Kurt Elmay will win the Republican Senate primary. New Mexico, we project Democrat Deb Haaland is the party's gubernatorial candidate. Polls now closed in California, where voters are choosing a new governor and where Los Angeles residents are picking a mayor. ABC's Alex Stone is there with the top issues on voters' minds.
6: For the mayor's race, it's really a couple of key topics. It is crime, it is homelessness, but the number one issue is wildfire response to last year's big wildfires. And Karen Bass is taking incoming from the left on the right on that, claiming that she failed, that the rebuilding effort has not gone smoothly. Her former ally, Nithya Raman, former The Hill's villain, Spencer Pratt, they've really been focused in on that.
4: The Supreme Court tonight cleared the way for Alabama Republicans to use a contested 2023 congressional map that a lower court had repeatedly called intentional race discrimination in violation of the Voting Rights Act and the Constitution. A hostage standoff in downtown Bakersfield, California. ABC's Melissa Adon.
7: Police say this happened around 1 in the afternoon when they got a call that a male suspect was making a bomb threat inside the Chase Bank in downtown Bakersfield. So for the last several hours, police have been negotiating with that suspect, and police are asking the public to steer clear of the area as they respond to this developing situation.
4: Police say one hostage has been released. CENTCOM says an additional wave of Iranian drones attempting to attack U.S. forces in Kuwait failed to impact intended targets tonight. And sources tell ABC News federal regulators investigating disgraced former Congressman George Santos for possible insider trading on the prediction market Kalshi. 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
2: President Trump has topped Bill Pulte, head of the Federal Housing Finance Authority, to serve as acting director of national intelligence. Florida Attorney General James Othmeyer explains why the state is suing AI and CEO Sam Altman, OpenAI's, and alleging that the company knowingly released and aggressively marketed ChatGPT to the public while hiding its serious risks.
3: We want to hold them accountable financially, but more importantly, we want them to change their programming, implement parental controls, and limit the ability of children to go and access this addictive, harmful.

0: helpful technology when they're not ready for it.
1: In a statement, OpenAI says that it works continuously to strengthen safeguards to detect harmful intent, limit misuse, and respond appropriately when safety risks arise. The latest health fad is creating a shortage.
2: Little Miss Muffet's curds and whey are so old school. Now you can find whey in everything from waffles to chips to lattes. They're even selling it on GMA's Deals and Steals.
3: Coffee. Everybody's doing this, the protein coffee thing.
2: Exactly. But that demand for protein has led to a supply problem. Some whey suppliers say they are running low on homegrown whey products, meaning they might have to import it, meaning your curds and whey, as well as your protein coffee, could cost you more soon. Sherry Preston, ABC News.
1: Across the pond, King Charles knighted actor Idris Elba for services to young people. When he was 18, Elba won a grant from the King's Charity, which he credits for launching his career. Dave Packer, ABC News.
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10: This is Lee Habib, and this is Our American Stories, the show where America is the star and the American people. 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
11: My parents are from Jamaica, West Indies. They met in the mid-1950s in England, and my mom took a liking to this guy, Vincent. My mom's name is Eula, and he was working on a sugar plantation. He was an accountant there. He's very smart, and they started dating when they were both very young. Now, she was 18. He was just a couple years older. And, you know, this was in Jamaica, so he used to pick her up for their dates on horseback. So they had these magical dates, and they fell in love with each other. And at the time, Jamaica was still an English Commonwealth. And so my dad felt that he had reached kind of the apex of what he could learn in Jamaica. So he had an opportunity to go to England to finish his schooling. So he went to England, and after being there a few months, he missed his buds. That's what they called each other, buds. And at the time, the British government required that if you wanted to marry a young woman who's under 21, you had to write a letter to the young woman's parents asking for her hand in marriage. And so my, you know, Vincent wrote the letter of a lifetime asking for her hand in marriage. It was much consternation in the Sid Wright household because she was 19 at the time. Was she going to leave to go meet this man all the way in England? And after much discernment, her parents decided yes.

0: And so my mom, at 19 years old, in the mid-1950s, a young black woman, took a boat all by herself, about a 5,000-mile journey to England to meet up with my dad. And they got married. About a year later, they had my brother. And then 7 years later, they had me. So both my brother and I were born in England, in London. And that's why we were born there. They ultimately came to the United States. My dad became one of the early black engineers at IBM. And my mom started working for Manufacturers Hanover, which some of your listeners may not know, but it was a big bank at the time. It ultimately, Manufacturers Hanover, better known as Fannie Hanny, became Chemical Bank, which then became Chase, which is now JP Morgan Chase. So that's how our journey started. That's why I was born in London, because it was a dream. And in some ways, for my mom, that moment when her parents said yes to this huge decision, I think, and I'll talk a little bit about my own sort of coming of agency moment, I think that's what she experienced. This moment where she felt she had a lot of skin in the game. She played a role in her own destiny, and she was advocating to her parents to be able to go to England at 19 all by herself, something that wasn't done. But she knew that it was right. And it's a lesson I learned from my mom and my dad as well. Every young person is going to face multiple moments in their life when the future is unknown, where you're facing a huge decision that you don't know the outcome. And yet, after you've mulled the decision, after you've mulled all the factors, then you commit. You commit. That's a part of agency, that you take ownership of decisions in such a way that, you are leading a self-determined life. You're responsible for your behavior, for your attitude. That's ultimately what agency is all about. And I think for my mom, having that first big yes many years ago initiated a cascade of decisions that she and my dad made, which, essentially and ultimately inured to the benefit of them as well as their own family. My parents were married for 48 years. When my parents first came to the United States, it was 1968, 1969, obviously a very tumultuous time in our nation's history. A lot of racial tension, there were riots in the streets, but they were very cognizant of what was going on in the country. They were raised in a predominantly black country, so the role of race was far diminished. I remember my dad always used to say, when he was in Jamaica, he was a man. In Jamaica, I'm a man. It wasn't until he got to the United States that he learned he was a black man. And that had meaning to him, because in Jamaica, your skin color wasn't the first thing that defined you. What defined you was much more your actions, your attitude, your ambition. But in the United States, he felt that based on these external forces, you were a black man first. And he fought against that. He said, well, that's crazy, Yet they also recognized that the country was changing. The Civil Rights Act had just been signed. The Voting Rights Act was signed. Opportunity was opening up. So in some ways, they weren't running from Jamaica, they were running to the United States in search of a better life. And so they instilled in me, certainly, this idea that your effort and your character and what you do matters far more than the singular characteristics.
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0: And we return to Our American Stories, and with Ian Rowe's story as a part of our True Diversity series with Philanthropy Roundtable. When we last left off, Ian was telling us about a pivotal moment in his mother's life, that being when she decided to move to England as a teenager to marry his father. Let's continue with the story. Here again is Ian Rowe.
6: No matter what chaos may have been happening in the world, my parents were there. We first came to Brooklyn on Wyona Street, and we had a very humble home. We were in a two-family house, and what was interesting about that time was my parents, frankly, were not that happy with what they saw, how young Black men were operating their lives. They thought they were too loose, and they were concerned, especially given the larger context of all the issues facing the nation. And so in Brooklyn, when we first got there, I was kind of on lockdown. All of my education, kindergarten through 12th grade, was in public education. So K to 12 public schools, but from kindergarten, I went to school in the morning, came home immediately.

did my homework. We had dinner as a family, went to bed, woke up, went to school, came home directly, did my homework, had dinner, went to bed early. And so my experience growing up was very contained. It was very contained. My parents placed a huge value on being together as a family. They placed a huge value on faith. They placed a huge value on education. I did love school. Well, let's put it this way. I both loved school and knew that I didn't have any other option but to love school. You know, my parents, they placed a very high premium on education. You know, they came to the United States during an era of severe racial tension, and they knew that if you were going to succeed in this country, the opportunities are there, but you have to be prepared once those opportunities come your way. And so that was really my early life. My parents would do anything for us if they thought it would mean a better life and capitalizing on what they believed America had to offer. And so in 1973, after we had been in Brooklyn for a few years, my parents moved on up. If you remember the Jeffersons comedy sitcom, we moved on to Queens. We moved to a small town, Laurelton, Queens, into a community that had been predominantly white, Italian, Jewish, but was slowly becoming more racially integrated as more Black people in particular were moving into Laurelton. And unfortunately, that some slow integration led to a lot of racial tension in Laurelton. And my junior high school 231, had become the epicenter. And the school board decided to solve this problem by saying, you know what, we're basically just going to punt. We're going to create a new school, an annex in Rosedale, Queens, which was another town a few miles over in a more permanently and predominantly white part of town. And essentially what happened was all of the white parents that were going to my junior high school, 231 in Laurelton, decided to take their kids out and send their kids to this annex junior high school in Rosedale, leaving junior high school 231 as a segregated, virtually all Black school. And my parents, on the assumption that where the white kids go, that's where the better education will be. You know, that's what my Jamaican parents who come to this country in search of the American dream, that's what they presumed. And so therefore, they said to me, they were going to take me out of 231 and send me to this other school. And I'll always remember the Sunday night before the transfer papers were supposed to be submitted. I begged my parents. You know, my parents would crawl through broken glass for me and my brother, you know, if they felt they would be good by us. And so there were a lot of things that they decided that I may not have understood in the moment, but if I gave my parents the supreme benefit of the doubt in every decision. But something about this decision didn't feel right. I loved my school. I loved my teachers. And even this very idea, just because now all the white kids are gone, somehow it has to be worse. Why? Why? Why just because now that everyone's Black, that just inherently means that it's bad? And so something welled up in me, particularly that Sunday night, that never had welled up before. And I begged my parents, I cried, I pleaded, please let me stay. Please let me stay. You know, I'll work hard. I'll do more chores, you know, whatever it is. Like I'll do it. I commit. I'll work really hard. Please let me stay. And ultimately my parents relented. You know, I look back now and I wonder if in that moment, you know, because my dad was in his regular recliner in the living room and my mom was on the couch, like in the same positions that we always had big conversations as a family. But I always wonder in that moment, even for my mom, did she think back to the moment?

0: different when she was in Jamaica as a 19-year-old girl with this letter in the hands of her parents, making this huge decision, and she's asking them to go. I want to go. It'll work out. I love him. I'm ready to go. And they said yes. I always wonder if that experience parallels to when I was begging for the opportunity, now at 12 years old, to stay in my junior high school. And, you know, I like to think yes. You know, I like to think yes, because I feel like that was her first coming of agency moment, where she felt she knew that she could play a role in her own destiny. And I felt at 12 years old, after my parents said yes, that I had skin in the game now in a way that I never had before. I wouldn't have said it then, but I certainly feel it now. That was the first moment that I experienced agency, that I was a force in my own future, that I had the ability to shape my destiny. And really, that, you know, that was a turning point in my life. And I'm convinced that every big decision I've made going forward, particularly as it relates to anything related to my leadership in schools, is asking the basic question, why should it matter what the demographic makeup is of a particular institution? Who cares? What matters is the expectations, what we're asking young people to do. What is the metric for excellence? Are we holding everyone to high standards? That's what matters. And I'm convinced that the reason I run schools today is connected back to that moment when I begged my parents, saying, who cares that all the white kids are gone? I mean, I had friends who were white, and so it wasn't so much that, it was this presumption that just being all black meant it had to be less than. And I never want anyone of any race, of any background, to feel just because they're kids of a certain background in their school or institution, somehow it is less than. So that's, you know, part of my story back then that I think has a huge impact on me today.
1: 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And a special thanks to Ian Rowe, founder of Vertex Partnership Academies. And also a special thanks to our sponsor, the Philanthropy Roundtable. 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And my goodness, what a story he told about the segregation of the schools, even in Queens, white parents pulling out, and his parents wanting him to follow those white kids, and him having his coming of agency moment where he said no. A terrific story about so many things, including taking control of your own life, here on Our American Stories.
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9: This is Lee Habib, and this is Our American Stories. Michael Vick is a former NFL quarterback whose story is defined by a meteoric rise and a criminal conviction for dogfighting. Following his release from prison, he experienced a notable redemption, returning to the NFL for seven seasons. Here's Michael Vick with his own story.
10: You know, I grew up in poverty, you know, surrounded by a lot of friends, a lot of things going on in the neighborhood that I grew up in, a lot of influences. You know, just the ordinary lifestyle, you know, of a young black kid, but, you know, with aspirations. I knew I had a gift, you know, when I was about 7 years old. Like, every day my motivation was to go outside and, you know, do something better to try to better myself at the game that I love at such a young age. And I didn't understand my passion, you know, back then when I was that young. I just wanted to have fun doing it. But everybody around me always, you know, told me that I looked different from everybody else. And I think it was because, you know, at a young age, I always practiced. I knew it was a lot of challenges growing up in the neighborhood that I was in. And, you know, I always felt like, you know, I needed an edge. I needed to have a different visualization of what everybody else in the neighborhood did. I wanted to be different. You know, even though we grew up together, even though we all ran together,

0: not be a product of my environment, which I didn't want to be. You know, there was a lot of guys that was older than me, a lot of my former teammates who were leaders, who just, they tried to encourage me to, you know, Mike, be on time, you know, come in a little earlier, you know, it's better to be, you know, 5 minutes earlier than, you know, 5 minutes late. Nah, man, you know, it's, you know, I I'm here, you know, I'm on time. But I didn't see the big picture. You know, I try to think before I speak. I try to think before I react. I try to weigh all the options, pros and cons, before any decision is made on anything in my life. You know, I think I'm a better teacher, starting with my kids, and better leader, you know, in the locker room. And just, you know, with my overall family, I feel like I'm responsible for them. Well, I had a great career. It's been 15 long years, you know, football for me. I got more game in me, but I can't give it all to them. I still have my kids that, like I said, I'm responsible for, and every decision that they make, I want it to be a reflection of themselves and a reflection of me. So that's a great responsibility. And I feel like it's more out there for me. I feel like football was just only a facet of my life. And I think it's time to kind of put that to rest and try to figure out what my next calling is. And I'm just going to let it flow and let it come. I'm not going to rush it. I'm not going to ask God to give it all to me at one time. I'm just let it happen.
1: And a special thanks to Oakwood University Church for providing the audio, and a terrific job on the editing and storytelling and production by our own Greg Hengler. And what a testimony that was. My goodness, he did everything right. He was disciplined. He made it to the NFL, but the next thing you know, he's locked up. And what he said was, I lost sight of everything. I stopped praying. I took that Bible out from under my pillow. His redemption wouldn't come in short order. He'd have to work for it. He'd earn it, get it when he deserved it. And now the new part of his life, but this part of his life with God on his side, patience on his side, the story of the redemption of Michael Vick here on Our American Stories.
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6: And we continue with Our American Stories. A funeral service was held on November 5th, 2021 for General Colin Powell at the Washington National Cathedral in Washington, D.C. Powell died from COVID-19 complications amid an ongoing battle with cancer. He was 84. Here's his son, Michael, speaking at his father's funeral service.
7: My sisters and I were raised under the stars of the storied general we eulogize today. Dad was famous for his 13 rules, but our family life was unregimented. No morning reveille or marching drills. It was a warm and joyous and loving home, anchored by our strong and graceful mother, Alma. Our parents taught us right. They taught us wrong. And they taught us to take responsibility for our actions and never to blame others. Disappointing them was the worst punishment you could imagine. My father is frequently remembered as a problem solver. While his solutions to world problems may have been elegant, his fixes around the house were a bit more kludgy. He believed he could cheaply fix anything with a little duct tape, some wire, and a can of spray paint. He'd even propose a solution for a non-existent problem just to satisfy his curiosity about how something worked. Like the time in high school, he decided that my cherished 1962 Chevy Impala was making a noise. It definitely was not making a noise. Nonetheless, he pursued the phantom sound by pulling the engine, something he had never done before. He spent a whole weekend hanging chain and hoisting the engine and messing with who knows what. When he put it back together and started it, the car whopped like a helicopter. We rushed to the door and saw him backing out of the driveway with a big, proud smile on his face. But that smile faded quickly when he shifted the car into drive, and it would never go forward again. But he was always thinking. So he donated the car to the local fire department. To get it there, he literally drove the car backwards on public roads for 3 miles, smiling at astonished drivers along the way.

0: man that signed treaties and war orders, saluted service members, and gestured joyfully while telling a story. That hand is still now, but it left a deep imprint on the lives of family and dear friends, soldiers and sailors, presidents and prime ministers, and a generation of aspiring young people. Ralph Waldo Emerson said that the purpose of life is not to be happy, it is to be useful, to be honorable, to be compassionate, to have it make some difference that you have lived and lived well. My father made a monumental difference. He lived. He lived well. I've heard it asked, are we still making his kind? I believe the answer to that question is up to us. To honor his legacy, I hope we do more than consign him to the history books. I hope we recommit ourselves to being a nation where we are still making his kind. For as he said in his autobiography, his journey was an American journey. Colin Powell was a great lion with a big heart. We will miss him terribly.
1: And you've been listening to Michael Powell eulogize his father. And what words. There was no morning reveille or marching drills in our house. Our parents taught us right from wrong, taught us to take responsibility for our actions. Disappointing them was the worst punishment you could imagine. He was a great leader because he was a great follower, Michael pointed out. And he loved the troops with all his heart. That story of that saluting commanding officer, what a rebuke, what a cautionary tale, what words of wisdom, and boy, did that reveal Powell's character about power and rank, and what its purpose is. And last but not least, that image of his dad's hands, and all the different ways his hands, his heart, affected so many people he came in contact with. We say here on the show that there are two kinds of eulogies, and they're the kind in which a son or a daughter delivers that kind of message about a parent, and the ones that don't. The life of Colin Powell, an American journey, here on Our American Stories.
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7: Hey, it's Andy Morris from First Look, and today is Election Day, or as I like to call it, Annunciation Day. 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I know our poll of the day deals with Election Day. Is a primary

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1: Radio has a fan of higher authority. 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
8: This is Lee Habib, and this is Our American Stories. 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They're some of our favorites. Stephen Ambrose was one of America's leading biographers and historians. His bestsellers chronicle our nation's critical battles and achievements, from his war works D-Day and Band of Brothers to Undaunted Courage, Meriwether Lewis, Thomas Jefferson, and the opening of the American West. Stephen Ambrose passed in 2002, but his epic storytelling accounts can now be heard here at Our American Stories, thanks to those who run his estate. Here is Stephen Ambrose to tell us the story from his bestseller, Nothing Like It in the World, The Men Who Built the Transcontinental Railroad.
9: My editor, Alice May, you said, when I completed my last book, he said, you got to do the Pacific Railway. How did they build it? And I said, oh, Alice, I don't want to do that. These guys were robber barons. They went out and stole the country blind. And then they use all their ill-gotten gains to get a grip on American politics, which they held on to until first the populists and then the progressive parties were formed. And I don't want to deal with these robber barons. And she said, So I read for 6 months, and I learned that I had been badly wrong. That far from being villains, these guys are heroes. I'm talking about the Big Four. I'm talking about Dr. Rent. I'm talking about all the others that were at the top and all of the men who built the tracks. So that was how I got started on it. This book opens with Abraham Lincoln. And somebody asked me about that a couple of days ago. I said, how could you possibly open with Abraham Lincoln? I said, listen, I'm a writer. You got an opportunity to open your story with Abraham Lincoln. But in his story, Lincoln was a railroad lawyer before he went into full-time politics. He was involved in the biggest case of all with the Rock Island when they had built a bridge over the Mississippi River and a steamboat crashed into one of the pilings and it burned up and the steamboat company sued the railroad. You can't put those bridges over this river. Our steamboats are going to run into them. Lincoln defended the Rock Island. And one thing he did was say it was the pilot's fault. I mean, he crashed into the piling, but second, he said, the railroads have as much right to go east and west as your steamships have to go north and south. And that principle was accepted by the Illinois Supreme Court, and that's what made railroading in America. Lincoln got written into the 1860 report.

0: Republican platform, support for the building of a transcontinental railroad. And that was done. And he was the promoter of the 1862 bill, and then he promoted the 1864 revision, which gave even more subsidies to the railroad because he wanted to see that railroad built and he wanted it seen fast. Lincoln was in Council Bluffs, Iowa. It was 1859. And the man he was staying with, his name was Pusey, pointed to a man on the, down the way on the veranda of the hotel, and he said, "That's Grenville Dodge." He was 28 years old, Dodge was. And Pusey said to Lincoln, "He knows more about railroads than any two men in the country." And that snapped Lincoln's head around. "Let's go meet," he said. And you know, those great big long legs of his, he began striding down, and he stuck out that long arm, and he said, "Dodge, what's the best route for the Pacific Railroad?" And like that, Dodd said, "Right here, Mr. President, straight out from Omaha, right up the Platte River Valley." "Why do you think so?" Lincoln asked. And Dodd told him why he thought so. And from that moment on, Lincoln was fully committed to what became the first transcontinental railroad. Next to winning the Civil War and abolishing slavery, building the first transcontinental railroad from Omaha, Nebraska to Sacramento, California was the greatest achievement of the American people in the 19th century. Not until the completion of the Panama Canal in the early 20th century was it rivaled as an engineering feat. The railroad took brains, muscle, and sweat in quantities and scope never before put into a single project. It could not have been done without a representative democratic political system, without skilled and ambitious engineers, without bosses and foremen who had learned how to organize and lead men in the Civil War, without free labor, without hardworking laborers who had learned how to take orders in the war, without those who came over to America in the thousands from China seeking a fortune, without laborers speaking many languages and coming to America from every inhabited continent, without the trees and iron available in America, without capitalists willing to take high risk for great profit, without men willing to challenge all at every level in order to win all. Most of all, it could not have been done without teamwork. The United States was less than 100 years old when the Civil War was won, slavery abolished, and the first transcontinental railroad built. Not until nearly 20 years later did the Canadian Pacific span the Dominion. It was a quarter of a century after the completion of the railroad, the American road, that the Russians got started on the Trans-Siberian Railway. And the Russians used more than 200,000 Chinese to do it, as compared to the American employment of 10,000 or so Chinese. In addition, the Russians had hundreds of thousands of convicts working on the line as slave laborers. Even at that, it was not until 32 years after the American achievement that the Russians finished, and they did it as a government enterprise at a much higher cost with a road that was in every way inferior. The Americans did it first. And they did it even though the United States was the youngest of countries. It had proclaimed its independence in 1776, won its independence in 1783, bought the Louisiana Purchase, through which much of the Union Pacific ran, in 1803, added California and Nevada and Utah to the Union in 1848, through which the Central Pacific ran, and completed the linking of the continent in 1869, thus ensuring an empire of liberty running from sea to shining sea.
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8: And we continue here with Our American Stories and Stephen Ambrose telling the story of the men who built the Transcontinental Railroad and his terrific book, Nothing Like It in the World. Go to Amazon.com. And by the way, while you're there, pick up all of Stephen Ambrose's books. Read them with the family. There is no better storytelling about our great country than Stephen Ambrose. Let's continue with the story.
9: One of the most feared stretches ran 3 miles along the precipitous gorge of the North Fork of the American River, nicknamed Cape Horn. The slope was at an angle of 75 degrees, and the river was 1,200 to 2,200 feet below the line of the railroad. There were no trails, not even a goat path. The grade would not be bored through a tunnel, but rather built on the side of the mountain, which required blasting and rock cuts on the sheer cliffs. The mountain needed to be sculpted because the railroad would be curved around the mountain. The curves that hugged the monolith were either upgrade or occasionally down. Men had to be lowered in a bosun's chair from above to place the black powder. First of all, to drill a hole for it, then to place the black powder, fix and light the fuses, and then yell to the man above to haul us up. With regard to Cape Horn, Van Nostrand's Engineering Magazine, the premier magazine for engineers of the day, said in 1870, good engineers consider this undertaking preposterous. One day in the summer of 1865, a Chinese foreman went up to Strobridge, who was the foreman for the Central Pacific. The Chinese nodded and then waited for permission to speak.

When it was granted, he said that men of China are skilled at work like this. Our ancestors built fortresses in the Yangtze Gorges. Would you permit Chinese crews to work on Cape Horn? If so, could reeds be sent up from San Francisco so we can weave them into baskets? Strobridge would try anything. The reeds came on. At night, the Chinese wove baskets similar to the ones their ancestors had used. The baskets were round, waist high, four eyelets at the top, painted with symbols. Ropes ran from the eyelets to a central cable. The Chinese went to work. They needed little or no instruction in handling black powder, which was a Chinese invention. And they went to work with a hauling crew at the top. Hundreds of barrels of black powder were ignited daily to form a ledge on which a roadbed could be laid. Some of the men were lost in accidents. We don't know how many. The CP didn't keep a record. The Chinese working men, hanging in their baskets, had to bore the holes with their small hand drills, then tamp in the explosives, set and light the fuse, and holler to be pulled out of the way. They used a huge amount of power that was shipped to them from Sacramento. The Chinese made the roadbed and laid the track around Cape Horn. Though this took until the spring of 1866, a year, it was not as time-consuming or difficult as had been feared. Still, it remains one of the best known of all the labors on the Central Pacific. Mainly because, unlike the work in the tunnel, it makes for a spectacular diorama. As well it should. Hanging from those baskets, drilling holes in the cliff, putting in the powder, placing the fuse, and getting hauled up was a spectacular piece of work. The white laborers couldn't do it. The Chinese could. If not as a matter of course, then quickly. And, at least they made it look this way, easily. Young Lewis Clement did the surveying and then took charge of overseeing the railroad engineering at Cape Horn. What Clement planned and the Chinese made became one of the grandest sights to be seen along the entire Central Pacific line. Trains would halt there so tourists could get out from their cars to gasp and gape at the gorge and at the grade. In the fall of 1865, the CP went to work on its tunnels. Now, you need to know that California has on its eastern side the Sierra Nevada. That is granite, and it goes up very high, and you get more snow on the Sierra Nevada than you do any place else in the United States, save only Alaska. And the tunnels had to be drilled through this granite. And in the fall of 1865, the CP went to work on these tunnels. Six of the 13 that would have to blast out before getting to the east slope were clustered in a small stretch of 2 miles at the top of the long climb. The biggest, number six, right at the summit, within a few hundred feet of Donner Pass, with Donner Lake right down below it, was 1,659 feet long and as much as 124 feet beneath the surface. Of all the back-breaking labor that went into the building of the CP and the UP, of all the dangers inherent in the work, this was the worst. The drills lost their edges to the granite and had to be replaced frequently. One Chinese worker would hold that drill up, and then there were two men behind him with sledgehammers. And the other guy, and the other guy, and that went on for 8 hours. And there was room for only one gang at a time, three men to a gang. The drills lost their edge to the granite and had to be replaced frequently. The CP soon learned to order his drills in 100-ton lots. The man holding the drill had to be steady or he would get hit by the sledgehammer. The man swinging the hammer had to have muscles like steel. When a hole was at last big enough for the black powder to be packed in, the crew would fill it, set a fuse, yell as loud as they could while running out of the range of the blast, and they would hope. Sometimes the fuse worked. Sometimes it didn't. Often the workers had put in too much powder, and most of it blew toward them, harmlessly as far as the granite was concerned.

0: concern, but a great danger to the Chinese. Clement's assistant, Henry Root, explained that more powder was used by the rock foreman than was economical, for the simple reason that the workers were told that time, not money, was of the essence. At Summit Tunnel alone, 300 kegs of blasting powder a day went up. That's more than went up in a day in the Civil War. Progress was incredibly slow, with men working round the clock. This is 24 hours a day, 8 hours, 8 hours, and 8 hours. Between 6 and 12 inches was a normal 24-hour day of how much they gained. Charlie Crocker, in charge, gave orders to establish permanent work camps on each side of the summit to facilitate the round-the-clock drilling, blasting, scraping, shoveling, and hauling by the Chinese. Charlie figured there was no night or day within a tunnel. The men worked in groups of 20 or so because only a handful could work at any one time. They ate healthy, well-cooked, and tasty food. Unlike the white workers on the Union Pacific, the Central Pacific provided, as did the Union Pacific, the Americans with boiled beef and potatoes, and that's all they wanted, and some salt. The Chinese demanded and got an astonishing variety. Oysters, cuttlefish, finfish, abalone meat, oriental fruits, and scores of vegetables, including bamboo sprouts, seaweed, and mushrooms. Each of these foods came dried, purchased from one of the Chinese merchants in San Francisco. Further, the Chinese ate rice, salted cabbage, vermiculi, bacon, and sweet crackers. Very occasionally, they had fresh meat, pork being a prime favorite, along with chicken. That food helped keep the Chinese healthy. The water they drank was even more important. The Americans drank from the streams and lakes, and many of them got diarrhea, dysentery, and other illnesses. The Chinese drank only tepid tea. The water had been boiled first and was brought to them by youngsters who carried two pails on a sturdy pole across their shoulders, and they would dip in and drink their tea.
1: 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When we come back, more of this remarkable story. Stephen Ambrose, nothing like it in the world, the men who built the Transcontinental Railroad. This is Our American Stories.
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18: And we continue with Our American Stories, and let's return to Stephen Ambrose telling the story of the building of the Transcontinental Railroad.
19: According to contemporaries, the white worker had a hydrophobia, which induced him to avoid any contact with water. In contrast, the Chinese are accustomed to daily ablutions of their entire person. The Chinese were ideal workers. Cheap. $3 a day. They did as they were told. Made a quick study, and after something was shown or explained to them, did it skillfully. Few, if any, strikes. The same for complaints. They did what no one else was willing or able to do. When Charlie Crocker first proposed to Strawberry, let's use Chinese, because they were getting white workers who would sign up and then get a ride up to the top of the Sierra Nevada and then desert. Because they just wanted a free ride out to the gold fields. The Chinese didn't do it that way, and Crocker said to Strawberry, let's try Chinese, and Strawberry said, you're crazy. They're only that high, they only weigh 110 pounds, they can't possibly do this work. And Crocker said, they built the Great Wall of China, didn't they? And Strawberry soon became one of their great advocates. Now to the men who made the Union Pacific, who were primarily Irishmen. Although the myth has it, it was exclusively, and it wasn't. There were German descendants, and there were Scandinavians, and there were Italians, and there were Russian descendants, and there were quite a lot, 500 by my own count, African Americans, newly freed slaves. The whole world worked on the Union Pacific. But the Irishmen made up maybe 50%. Another factor here is they were almost all of them veterans. They were

wanted to see new country, and they signed on with the Union Pacific to go to work, to build something that they knew, and they did, they could bring their grandchildren to and say, I helped build that. And General Dodge, who he wasn't general anymore, he had been in the Civil War, but he was superintendent and head of construction and the chief engineer for the Union Pacific. He said it was the best organized, best equipped, and best disciplined workforce I have ever seen. And Dodge built a lot of railroads. And they were being attacked by Indians pretty much constantly when they were in Nebraska, and more occasionally, but still fairly often when they were in Wyoming. And the Indians had a number of objections to the building of this road. First of all, it was going through their land. Nobody had asked them, and nobody had ever paid them. And second, they knew it was bringing civilization. And that meant, first of all, army post. And that meant that they could no longer outrun the army. That a regiment could get on a train and go all the way out to Cheyenne or go on to Rawlins or wherever in Wyoming and disembark from the train and boom, they could hit the Indians just like that. And the Indians were aware of that. They were also aware that these settlements were going to come. And that spelled doom for the Indian way of life. And most of all, the Indians were aware buffalo would not cross the track. So the laying of the track across the Great Plains meant you're splitting the buffalo herd in half. So they attacked often, and sometimes with some effect, and sometimes with great effect, because they would pry up the track in the middle of the night, and the locomotive would come through, and the engineer wouldn't see this in the dark, and whoomp, over it went. And then the Indians would attack, and they would take everything they could out of the cars, and especially if they could find some whiskey, and that became very notorious at Julesburg in Colorado. Now, one of the ways that the railroad got control over that was they learned to hang lanterns on the front of the locomotives, and that provided a spotlight. So you could at least see ahead and see if the track had been torn up or not. But Dodge had all of these young men, 10,000 of them, that were working for the Union Pacific. They were all armed. And their foremen had all been officers in the Civil War. And they would see a hostile Indian force up on the ridge, getting ready to come down on them, and boom, like that. Those guys would switch from being railway workers to being soldiers. And they would grab their rifles, and they would line up, and they would repel these Indian attacks. How hard they worked is an astonishment to us at the beginning of the 21st century. Except for some of the cooks and bakers, there was not a fat man among them. Their hands were tough enough for any job. One never sees gloves in the photographs. The jobs included pickaxe handling, shoveling, wielding sledgehammers, picking up iron rails, and using other equipment that required hands like iron. Their waists were generally thin, but oh, those shoulders, those arms, those legs. Nebraska can be hotter than hell, colder than the South Pole. They kept on working. They didn't whine. They didn't complain. They didn't quit. They just kept working. They had taken on a job that is accurately described as back-breaking. It was, in addition, a job that experts said could not be done in the 10 years that had been allotted, if ever. A day's routine was something like this. In the morning, the men were up at first light. After their toilet and washing their faces and hands in a tin basin, they had a hearty breakfast and then went to work. At noontime was called, and they had an hour for a heavy dinner that included pitchers of steaming coffee, pans of beef soup, platters heaped with boiled beef, potatoes, sometimes condensed milk diluted with water. The men were there to eat. There was a little conversation. They made a business of it. Afterward, they sat around their bunks, smoking, sewing on buttons, or taking a little nap, then back to work, with the bosses cursing and exhorting them to overcome their noontime lassitude. Time was called again an hour before dark to allow some rest. The evening meal was more leisurely.
then to the bunkhouses for card games, the smoke, lots of talk.

0: Railroad Talk. It was said to consist entirely of whiskey, women, higher wages, shorter hours. Sometimes the men protested about being cheated. When they did, they were shot. One a day or more. There was no law. And then a song such as "Poor Paddy, He Works on the Railroad," or "The Great Pacific Railway" for California Hale. Then to bed. The whole to be repeated the next day, and the next, and the next.
1: And what storytelling by the great Stephen Ambrose, and we thank his estate for allowing us to use his voice and to keep his work alive at a time when fewer and fewer people know the story of this great country. Hearing Stephen Ambrose tell these stories, well, it's more than a breath of fresh air. It's life itself, it's sustenance. And by the way, this story of the Union Pacific, of the Irish, 50% of the Irish dominated this and these crews, and almost all were vets, as he pointed out. They didn't want to go back to the farm, Ambrose pointed out, after the war, and some fought for the North and some fought for the South. They wanted to be a part of something big. They wanted to see a new country built. And they also wanted to be able to bring their grandchildren to the finished product and say, I helped build that. When we come back, more of this remarkable story, the building of the Transcontinental Railroads, and Stephen Ambrose, here on Our American Stories.
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5: And we continue here on Our American Stories. Let's pick up where Stephen Ambrose last left off.
6: During the spring of 1866, Jack Caseman, in charge of one of the construction crews, offered each man a pound of fresh tobacco for every day that they laid more than 2 miles of track. This was done. Dan Caseman went out in the early summer to offer time and a half pay to ensure that the UP reached the 100th meridian before any other line. He also offered double wages for any 4 mile work days. Henry Morton Stanley, who was one of the many reporters who was out there covering this, and Henry Morton Stanley is the reporter who found Dr. Livingston, I presume. And he was reporting for two American papers. He was impressed by the results. The workers, he said, display an astonishing amount of enthusiasm for their jobs. The workers on the CP, from the bosses down, believed there was more rain and snow in the winter of 1865-66 than had ever before been seen in California. The winter of 1866-67 was much worse. The snow came early and stayed late. There were 44 separate storms. Some of them deposited 10 feet of snow, some deposited more. At the summit, the pack averaged 18 feet on the level. More snow falls on the Sierra Nevada than any place else in the 48 states. Only Alaska gets more snow than the Sierra Nevada. Strobridge put hundreds of the Chinese to work doing nothing but shoveling the snow away to keep open a cart trail to the tunnel opening. If it had not been for the race with the UP, the CP would have closed down that winter. But the fear of losing all Utah and Nevada to their rival drove them on. The Chinese laborers dug snow tunnels from 50 to 500 feet long to get to the granite tunnels. And they lived in these igloos, is what they were. And these Chinese, for sometimes as long as 6 months, never once saw the sky. Some of these tunnels were large enough for a team of horses to walk through. Windows were dug out of the snow walls to dump refuse and let in a little bit of light. Also chimneys and air shafts. But for the most part, the Chinese worked, ate, drank their tea, gambled, smoked opium, which they did on Sundays. They got Sundays off and they smoked opium. They didn't get themselves intoxicated with it or act silly or anything like that. They just wanted to relax on that day off. So they smoked their opium and slept in the remarkable labyrinth that they were building under the snow. This was cruel work, dangerous and claustrophobic. Still, they pressed on, drilling the holes in the granite, placing the black powder and then the fuse, lighting the fuse, getting out of the way, then going back in to clear out the broken granite. Of all the things done by the first Transcontinental Railroad, nothing exceeded the cuts in time and cost it made for people traveling across the continent. Before the Mexican War, during the gold rush that started in 1848 through the 1850s and until after the Civil War ended in 1865, it took a person half a year and might cost well over $1,000 to go from New York to San Francisco. They either went overland

land in the covered wagons with the oxen drawing them, or they sailed down to Panama, got across Panama, very great peril, the fear of getting tropical diseases, and then hoped to hell they could find a steamer going north to take them up to California, or they went all the way around South America and came back up again. And then that's months and big money. But less than a week after the pounding of the Golden Spike, a man or woman could go from New York to San Francisco in 7 days. That included stops. So fast, they used to say, you don't even have time to take a bath. And the cost to go from New York to San Francisco, as listed in the summer of 1869, was $150 for first class, $70 for immigrant. By June 1870, that was down to $100 for first class, $65 for immigrant class. This was at a time when a common laborer was making about $100 a month. And first class meant a Pullman sleeping car. The immigrants sat on a bench. Freight rates by train were incredibly less than for ox or horse-drawn wagons, or for sailboats or steamers. Mail that once cost dollars per ounce and took forever now cost pennies and got from Chicago to California in a few days. The telegraph, meanwhile, which was built beside the track as it was stipulated in the 1862 Pacific Railway Act, and which, just pause for a minute and talk about the telegraph. We like to think we live in the age of the greatest change ever. My parents thought we lived through the biggest change. We lived through the Depression, and then we went through the Second World War, and we defeated Hitler, and we defeated Tojo, and we were there when the atomic bomb came about, and we went through the biggest change. And my grandparents, they felt we went through the biggest change. We were there when Henry Ford brought out the automobile. We were there when the Wright brothers flew for the first time. Obviously, our generation. You know who went through the biggest change? The generation that lived between 1850 and 1870. They won the Civil War, they abolished slavery, and they built the Transcontinental Railroad. And in the building of that railroad, they brought in the telegraph. We think we are in instant communication today. The telegraph puts you in instant communication. You could get a message from Chicago to San Francisco, or from Los Angeles to New York, or wherever, like that. It's what made the National Stock Exchange possible and so much else in American business that came about because of that telegraph. So the telegraph, meanwhile, could move ideas, thoughts, statistics, any words or numbers that could be put on paper from one place to another, from Europe or England or New York to San Francisco or anywhere else that had a telegraph station instantly. The Pullman Company published a weekly newspaper called the Transcontinental for its passengers. On May 30, 1870, that's almost exactly 1 year after the Golden Spike, the paper had this item. It was a cheering incident in our smoking car last evening when one of our party who had telegraphed to Boston to learn if his wife was well, received after we had run 47 miles further west, this answer, all well at home. Which fact was announced and loud applause followed from all in the car. Just imagine that. It's almost like a telephone. But nobody ever did that before. And now you could find out how your wife was when you're way the hell out past Salt Lake. Together, the Transcontinental Railroad and the telegraph made modern America possible. Things that could not be imagined before the Civil War now became common. A nationwide stock market, a continent-wide economy in which people, agricultural products, coal, and minerals moved wherever someone wanted to send them and did so cheaply and quickly. A continent-wide culture in which mail and popular magazines and books that used to cost dollars per ounce and had taken seemingly forever to get from the East to the West Coast now cost pennies. And got there in a few days. There's another factor here that I should mention, and that's time. The railroads changed so much, and one of the things that they changed was time. Before the railroads, nobody carried a watch around. Nobody cared what time it was.
And you want to know when it's high noon, you look up in the sky. And when the sun is straight

0: Overhead, it's high noon. Now, that's going to be different in Chicago than it's going to come later when you get out to Des Moines. And in Des Moines, it's going to come earlier than it's going to come in Omaha and so on. But if you're going to have, it's only one track, remember, that they laid. If you're going to have trains going in both directions and you don't have the same time in Cheyenne as you do in Omaha, they're going to crash. And so that's where standard time came from. The railroads demanded standard time, and the Congress put in a standard time in 1879. And then we all suddenly became obsessed with time, as we still are. Time's up. Time's wasting. The train is leaving the station, and so on. None of this might have happened if different choices had been made by any of the foregoing groups and individuals. But a choice made is made. It cannot be changed. Things happen as they happen. It's possible to imagine all kinds of different routes across the continent, or a better way for the government to help private industry, or maybe to have the government build and own it. But those things didn't happen. And what did take place is grand. So we admire those who did it, for what they were and what they accomplished, and how much each of us owes them.
1: And what storytelling, and thanks again to the Stephen Ambrose estate for allowing us to use his voice. We're deeply appreciative, as I'm sure you are, the listening audience. And by the way, nothing like it in the world. The Men Who Built the Transcontinental Railroad is a terrific read here on Our American Stories.
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6: From ABC News, I'm Wayne Cabot. Still counting the votes in major races in six states, starting with California governor, where the two top vote-getters will run in November. Regardless of party, late votes could decide who that will be. Right now, with about half the votes in, the leaders are Republican Steve Hilton, feeling confident.
7: Change is coming!
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2: It's been going on all day and all night. People held hostage inside of a bank in Bakersfield, California. Police getting the alert right around lunchtime.
3: We're being advised the subject possibly has a makeshift detonator, hand and wires coming from under his shirt.
4: Police say this happened around 1 in the afternoon when they got a call that a male suspect was making a bomb threat inside the Chase Bank in downtown Bakersfield. So for the last several hours, police have been negotiating with that suspect, and police are asking the public to steer clear of the area as they respond to this developing situation.
2: ABC's Melissa Adan and police audio from Broadcastify. In recent hours, the suspect released one hostage, then a second. Unknown how many are still being held against their will or whether there really is a bomb. The Vegas Golden Knights take Game 1 of the Stanley Cup Finals, skating past the Carolina Hurricanes 5-4, Game 2 of that series Thursday in Raleigh. Watch parties are set for the day ahead for Game 1 of the NBA Finals, the Spurs seeking their first title in 12 years, the New York Knicks seeking their first in 53 years. He started singing at 14 in his hometown, Greenville, South Carolina. Peabo Bryson hit it big in the 80s with this top 10 tune, later earning Grammys for the song Beauty and the Beast and A Whole New World. Word now of his death at 75 after a stroke. Wayne Cabot, ABC News.
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2: 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One entry per person per contest. 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All prizes must be picked up by winner within 2 weeks of when the prize is won during regular business hours, Monday through Friday, 8:30 a.m. to 5 p.m., excluding holidays, at 3620 Sacramento Street, Suite 204, San Luis Obispo, California. 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
3: From ABC News, I'm Wayne Cabot. California governor, 55% counted. It's too soon to say which two candidates will advance to November because it's going to take days to count the mail-ins. A Republican may be one of them. Fox News contributor Steve Hilton, who was a strategist for the British Prime Minister David Cameron.
4: We've got the rebel spirit. We've got the hustle. We've got the attitude. We've got everything we need to make California golden again, except for a good governor. And very soon, we will have that as well.
3: What he doesn't have is the nomination just yet, running neck and neck with Democrat Javier Becerra. But too soon to count out fellow Democrat Tom Steyer, who has spent over $200 million in seemingly nonstop ads. People in the City of Angels are having their say, and here's ABC's Lionel Moise.
5: Early results from the Los Angeles mayor's race show reality TV star Spencer Pratt making the cut to face incumbent Karen Bass in November's general election.
6: We have led a grassroots campaign because we want to bring change to our city, and that's what we've been doing, and that's what we're going to continue to do.
5: Bass, a Democrat, in first place overnight. Pratt, a registered Republican running as an independent, holding in second.
3: The Trump-endorsed candidate lost for governor of Iowa to a farmer and businessman, Zach Lahn, for the nomination. But the Trump-endorsed Senate candidate did win her nomination, Ashley Hinson.
7: Earning his support and endorsement in this race is not something that I take lightly. It is an honor and a responsibility that I will carry with me these next

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2: Scott Pelley replies after getting fired by CBS. He says that the new management instructed him to inject falsehoods and bias into a politically sensitive story for 60 Minutes. Sources tell ABC News federal regulators are investigating possible insider trading on the prediction market Kalshi by former Congressman George Santos. Here's ABC Sophie Flay.
3: Back in February, Santos released this video.
4: I'm going to be there for the State of the Union in the gallery, guys.
3: At the time, Kalshi was taking bets on who would attend President Trump's State of the Union speech. Sources say Santos placed wagers tied to his own attendance, but during the address, he posted, "Watching State of the Union from an airport TV was not part of the plan." By skipping the speech, sources say he pocketed tens of thousands of dollars.
2: We're told Kalshi referred the suspicious trading to regulators. The Vegas Golden Knights take game one of the Stanley Cup Finals. They skated past the Carolina Hurricanes 5-4. Watch parties are set for tonight for game one of the NBA Finals. Spurs seeking their first title in 12 years. The Knicks, their first in 53 years.
5: A whole new way.
2: He started singing at 14 in his hometown, Greenville, South Carolina. And Peebo Bryson hit it big in the 80s with top 10 tunes, earning Grammys later for Beauty and the Beast and A Whole New World. Word of his death at 75 after a stroke. I'm Wayne Cabot, ABC News.
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3: From ABC News, I'm Sherry Preston. After primary day in 6 states, votes are still being counted. The biggest races in the biggest state, California. ABC's Lana Moise watching the open primary in the governor's race, where if no one gets a majority, the top two go to the general election.
4: In the state's governor's race, 61 candidates were on the ballot. Former Fox News host Steve Hilton, who was endorsed by President Trump, was leading in the overnight results. He hopes to become the state's first Republican governor since Arnold Schwarzenegger. But to do it, he'll have to beat Democrat Javier Becerra, the former Health and Human Services Secretary.
3: In Los Angeles, ABC News projects Mayor Karen Bass will advance.
5: I will tell you it's looking good so far. We got a lot more to go, but so far it's looking good.
3: And the numbers show that her opponent could be reality TV star Spencer Pratt.
6: I hope she's ready, you know, because I literally could not be more excited.
3: Elections in Alabama are changing thanks to a new ruling from the Supreme Court that allows the state to move ahead with a new congressional map that could make it easier for Republicans to pick up a seat. Fresh worries about the ceasefire in the Middle East after more attacks. ABC's Karen Hwang.
7: An American warplane striking an oil tanker, which the U.S. says was trying to reach Iran, in violation of the ongoing blockade. Iran then responding, launching missiles and drones on neighboring Kuwait and Bahrain, targeting civilian boats. Then another wave of drones aimed at American forces in Kuwait. The U.S. military says the drones and projectiles were shot down.
3: The Trump administration threatening new tariffs on some of the country's biggest trading partners. It accuses countries like China, Canada, Mexico, and Taiwan of not doing enough to fight forced labor. The extra tariffs could go as high as 12.5%. Police in Bakersfield, California, negotiating overnight with a man who took several hostages at a bank. You're listening to ABC News.
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5: Glad you're with us. Here's a warning for those with retirement on the horizon. A new analysis says Social Security recipients will lose an average of $500 per month in benefits if the program's trust fund is depleted in fewer than 7 years, as predicted. For the last 16 years, the cost of Social Security's retirement program has exceeded the amount it receives from taxes collected from paychecks, forcing it to dip into its trust fund reserves to cover the shortfall. The Social Security trustees say without any changes, that retirement trust fund will be exhausted in 2032. At that point, everyone's benefits could see a 24% decline. Nationally, that equals a $500 average monthly loss, which is more than what the average retired household spends on groceries each month. Beneficiaries in 29 states would see an even deeper than average $500 reduction. 8 minutes now in front of the hour on This Morning. Once again, here's Nicole Murray.
6: Now, the three big things you need to know. Number one.
7: Los Angeles Mayor Karen Bass has advanced to a November runoff election. While the Associated Press has not yet called a second candidate to advance, Spencer Pratt, a Republican and former reality star, was second in early returns. Meanwhile, for the open primary race for California governor, Republican television commentator Steve Hilton and Democratic former cabinet secretary Javier Becerra took the early lead. Hilton after the results.
8: It looks very much as if Californians really will have the chance to vote for change in November and take our state in a new direction.
6: Number two.
7: Iowa Congressman Ashley Hinson and State Representative Josh Turek are projected to go head-to-head for a Senate seat this fall. Turek said he's ready to take on Washington.
9: This campaign has been about fighting for the middle class, working families, rural communities, small family farms, and working with anyone to address rising costs, stagnant incomes, and out-of-control corruption in D.C.
7: Trump-endorsed Representative Randy Feenstra has conceded to businessman Zach Lahn in Iowa's Republican primary for governor.
6: Number three.
7: President Trump says he is appointing Bill Pulte, a close ally who leads the Federal Housing Finance Agency, as acting director of national intelligence. Centers for Medicare and Medicaid Services Administrator Dr. Mehmet Oz.
10: He is a very sharp quick study of people. Their emotional with abilities and their ability to persevere in the face of hardship.
7: Pulte will succeed Tulsi Gabbard. Muscatine police have identified the 6 people killed in a series of shootings in Iowa that authorities believe stemmed from a domestic dispute involving members of the same family. Police Chief Tony

0: keys during a vigil.
1: It is through our faith and love for each other that will pull us through these tragic moments.
0: The shooter has been identified as 52-year-old Ryan McFarland. Peebo Bryson, a two-time Grammy-winning singer and songwriter known for his Disney movie hits Beauty and the Beast and A Whole New World, has died. He was 75 years old. Did you know that your body burns fewer calories when it's warm out? The New York Post has a few tips to combat it. Number one, get movement in, even if it's not exercise. Number two, do strength training. Number three, stay hydrated. Number four, eat protein. And number five, eat whole foods.
2: When it's warm out?
0: When it's warm out. Yeah. Well, I guess year-round to be healthy, but, you know.
2: Chinese food, pizza, beer. That all count as protein or whole food or no?
0: I'm going to guess not. Maybe staying hydrated, though.
2: 6 minutes now in front of the hour.
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0: United States Deputy Sheriff's Association is a national nonprofit and America's largest non-governmental provider of services to law enforcement. 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United States Deputy Sheriff's Association, taking training to the next level, because lives are on the line.
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0: Thanks for being with us. Welcome into Wednesday. It's time now for the mic drop with this morning's Mike Gavin.
1: Good morning. Well, it seems that couples driving in cars is a hot topic on Reddit this week. We have two viral posts to talk about with that. We start in the drive-through line or shortly thereafter. A man's post has gotten attention from hungry husbands after he said that his wife eats most of her fries and half of his in the car before they even get home. Apparently fed up, he says he's about to start asking for their meals in separate bags.

0: milk. And at number one, dentures with just two teeth.
1: You take your dentures out in an Uber?
0: I mean, if it only has two teeth, what do you need it for anyway?
1: Well, the two front teeth, that'd be pretty important.
0: Very true. That police radio could be fun.
1: Mm-hmm. 6 minutes now in front of the hour.
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2: From ABC News, I'm Sherry Preston. The November midterms coming into focus now after more primaries. The most watched races were in California. ABC's Alex Stone is there.
3: This morning, Sherry, in the two big races here in California, only one candidate is yet known heading into November.
4: We want to bring change to our city.
3: L.A. Mayor Karen Bass, we know this morning, has enough votes to advance to the runoff. Former reality TV star Spencer Pratt is leading challenger Nithya Raman to be the candidate going up against Bass in November. And in the governor's race here, Republican Steve Hilton is leading in votes that are being counted right now to be in November's general election, followed by former HHS Secretary Javier Becerra. Sherry.
2: A standoff continues in a downtown Bakersfield, California bank where a suspect is holding an unknown number of hostages.
5: Inside the building, I can see inside the primary building. The subject's got people on their knees.
2: That on Broadcastify as the situation unfolded. At least two hostages released so far. The U.S. and Iran trading fire again overnight. Also, Kuwait's airport hit by a drone. One person killed, more than 60 injured. Acting Attorney General Todd Blanche telling a congressional committee that the Trump administration is not moving forward with that so-called anti-weaponization fund. However, says ABC's Jay O'Brien,
6: it's still early on in this process of kind of buying what Blanche is selling here. His hearing was late in the afternoon yesterday, and so there will be this question facing senators as we go into the day today is, are they fully confident with what Blanche said? Are they able to take him at his word, or do they want something down on paper?
2: In 1991, singer Pee Will Bryson was asked to sing a duet for the title song to this Disney classic with an up-and-comer named Celine Dion. Also sang A Whole New World from Aladdin and had other hits. Pee Will Bryson has died at 75. You're listening to ABC News.
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2: Longtime Donald Trump loyalist Bill Pulte, a real estate developer who was put in charge of mortgage giants Fannie Mae and Freddie Mac, tapped to become the next director of national intelligence. ABC's Catherine Falders, though, has more on some bipartisan concern that's been voiced.
13: Sources who I've spoken to for a long time in this administration have said they don't believe he's qualified for the Federal Housing Finance Agency now, let alone to lead the DNI, to be the nation's top spy chief. So to bring you back a little bit here, Bill Pulte is really best known for launching or issuing criminal referrals in the Trump administration's probes as it relates to mortgage fraud.
2: Texas already had its primary, and now the Republican who will be running for longtime Senator John Cornyn's seat appears to be trying to mend fences in his personal life. ABC's Jim Ryan has more on that from Dallas.
14: A week after knocking incumbent Senator John Cornyn out of the running for his own seat, Texas Attorney General Ken Paxton was on Capitol Hill meeting with Republicans in the Senate who had backed Cornyn before last week's primary run.

0: runoff. Paxton will face Democrat James Tallarico in November. Back in Texas, the divorce that Angela Paxton filed for last July is now off the docket. An attorney for Ken Paxton telling WFAA-TV that the couple is working toward an amicable resolution. Jim Ryan, ABC News.
1: NBA Finals begin tonight in San Antonio, Spurs versus Knicks. This is ABC News.
2: Why'd I go to the doctor? Working on the farm, my heart kept skipping a beat. 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Turns out I have atrial fibrillation, which increases the risk of stroke about 5 times.
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7: And a happy Wednesday morning to all. Welcome to the AgNet News Hour with the Ag Meter, Nick Papagni, along with Sir Josh McGill. Josh, happy Wednesday morning. How are you, my friend?
8: I'm doing all right. Happy Wednesday, Nick.
7: You know, Josh, I don't think you know this, but it's almost been a year you and I have been doing this show. And we have grown this show like no other. We started like little tater tots. Now we are giant prime rib steaks.
8: Yeah, I know. Friday is our 1 year anniversary. What did you get me?
7: Yeah, I'm waiting for every day I go to the mailbox. I wait, hoping and wishing and praying for something, but I get nothing. But you know what? I know it's coming. So, Josh, I appreciate that. You've been a great partner. I'm glad you're outstanding for this show. People love you, what you're doing for us. You're the producer that keeps the Ag Meter in line.
8: Oh, you're the one that makes the show great, buddy. Getting out there, shaking hands, kissing babies, calling everyone all over the state. You do a great job, and it's been a pleasure this year working with you and looking forward to many more.
7: Oh, I'm so excited. I think this show is growing big time. Now, we know we had the big election yesterday. It's so early here in the morning. We appreciate you on your Wednesday morning. We're going to wait until tomorrow because California style, we don't want to tease you. We don't want to get you depressed. We don't know really officially yet. So there's no need for us to jump on the election cycle. But tomorrow, I think we'll get a general idea Thursday morning of what's going on, right?
8: Yeah. Let's save that for Thursday. We don't need to talk about politics on hump day.
7: Yeah, we're going to talk. Yes, exactly right. We got so many things going on. We are hoping California makes the change. That's what we're going to hope for, and we'll keep you updated tomorrow. Today's show, we're going to talk with Brian Aguiano. He is the Rural Development Manager. He came in with Brooke Rollins. He lives up in Chico, California, but he's the guy that goes to the small towns and helps. What Brooke Rollins needs, Brian works with her. We'll talk with her and also Dana Groot today. And I think you're going to love Dana, Josh, because he does a lot of greenhouses. He's in San Diego. And we're going to talk about all the issues. People think, oh, living in San Diego is a dream. Well, here's the problem. It's so expensive to live in San Diego, Josh. It's hard to get labor there because you can't afford to live there. So they got to drive far away. So we're going to talk about all the obstacles in San Diego.
8: Oh, yeah, and I also just the expenses of land in general. I think it's got to be hard to keep a profitable farm going, but there's lots of guys down there doing it. It is a huge nursery industry down there and a lot of ornamental and floral plants. So, I'm excited for it. It's kind of right up my alley.

0: over 5,000 farmers from avocados. And if you know the group name, well, Norm Groot is his older brother who we had on, I don't, maybe a month ago. He's the executive director from the Monterey County Farm Bureau. And so they, I'm sure they go, hey, and I asked Dana, listen, Norm, we got avocados. We're number one around here. Well, and then Norm can come back and say, listen, we've got strawberries. We've got lettuce. But Monterey and San Diego, these two brothers live in the greatest areas in California.
1: Yeah, they are both beautiful areas. But, yeah, I wouldn't want to deal with either one of the living prices there.
0: No, and I think Dana today will it's going to be a part tour because tomorrow we're going to talk more and more about the elections and how we kind of spread this thing out. But I think we're going to find out what's going on in San Diego, especially in the avocado world and all the tough obstacles there. Every area in California, when we talk with the farm bureaus, they have obstacles. Yesterday we had Shannon Douglas on, and what she does, she travels around California, Josh. I think Shannon Douglas could be our next big politician. I just think she's on her game all the time.
1: Yeah, I mean, if she's willing to put up with politics in California, I would definitely vote for her.
0: But she's got the dream job now. When I say dream job, she's all over California representing California, the Farm Bureau. Here's the other thing that I was just shaking my head. So Friday, of course, Brooke Rollins was in Bakersfield. I was out there with Connie Conway, and Brian was there, and everyone, all the big people. I didn't see our Ag Secretary of California, Karen Ross. Why isn't she part? When Brooke Rollins is in California, and, you know, it's crazy. Monday, yesterday, a few days ago, she was in North Carolina. This lady travels everywhere. I'm a huge fan of Brooke Rollins. Why isn't Karen Ross here?
1: I would bet her boss, who, you know, she serves at the pleasure of, I think it's how they word it on California's government website, but I would bet that Newsom, you know, won't let her go to things where Trump's cabinet is there.
0: Okay, I'll go with that. That's a great answer. We'll never know. Excuse me, but I just think when Karen Ross is the California Ag Secretary and the U.S. Ag Secretary Brooke Rollins show up, they need to shake hands and let people see that, okay, Karen Ross is here and she really supports California. But when Brooke Rollins is here with all the big players and the farmers of the specialty crop industry in California, and there's no Karen Ross, I shake my head. I'm going, and everyone, I kept asking everybody, is Karen Ross here? No, no, she's not here. Crazy to me. Crazy.
1: Yeah, I think it is a political shunning from Newsom's office that when Trump's cabinet, anyone from his cabinet, be it USDA or any other part of the cabinet, he does not show up a state presence there.
0: Yeah, I guess tomorrow we're going to talk about California and all the elections. So if you're wondering, we just don't know here early in the morning. Let's take a break. We're going to come back with Brian Aguiano from the USDA office. We'll talk about it when we come back on your AgNet News Hour Wednesday morning edition with Nick and Josh. We will be right back.
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0: Welcome back on your Wednesday morning. It is the Ag Meter. It is Sir Josh. Josh, Friday when Brooke Rollins is here, I got to hang out with Brian Aguiano. Let's go to that quick interview. We're talking with Brian Aguiano, the rural development for the USDA. Brian, welcome to Bakersfield. How do you like it out here?
1: Oh, we love it out here. It is an absolutely beautiful day here in Bakersfield, the San Joaquin Valley. And how special it was today to receive Secretary Rollins to the Central Valley. So important for us to have our Trump officials, Trump administration, come out to the Central Valley and see the great things that we're doing here. So, pleasure to be on here.
0: Well, AgNet West is so fired up to see you, Brian, and Connie Conway and Brooke Rollins. This is exciting for California farmers because we have the farmers back. They know you're out here supporting them.
1: Absolutely. And one of the things that myself and Connie do is we work together every single day to make sure that we are supporting our farmers, our dairymen, and our agricultural communities. I get the honor of serving as State Director for Rural Development, which is the economic development wing of USDA, where we help provide the resources needed for infrastructure, for job creation, and really for the next generation of rural communities.
0: We're talking with Brian Aguiano. Okay, let's talk water because water means jobs. In those small towns, you take water away and they're done.
1: Absolutely. And at Rural Development, we have our own wing of programs, including loans and grants through our water and environmental program. So what we do is we work with municipal water districts, we work with counties, we work with cities to make sure that we are able to help fund water infrastructure projects, whether that's it's repairs or building water tanks or pipelines. We have a dedicated staff in California that are able to help flow that water to our rural communities. And yes, we need more water. We need more water access for our farmers. And it's something that this administration is proud to be fighting for.
0: They really are. The Trump administration is pushing for more storage because we have plenty of water here. It's all a man-made issue. Here in California, we're talking with Brian Aguiano, the rural development for the USDA. And I say it almost in every show, we have 40-plus million people in California, but we still think there's 20 million people. People are building homes all the time. We have more people, but we don't have enough water.
1: That's true. And if we don't have the infrastructure to be able to distribute that water, it's going to become a problem. As Secretary Rollins mentioned today, we are taking initiatives to fight for more water access for our farmers. And with USDA, we're working together as a team to make sure that we're joined together in that fight. And most importantly, one of the reasons why Secretary Rollins came out here for this roundtable is to hear directly on the small and large scale impact of that water access means to them. In order for us to have those anecdotes and advocate with the president.
0: I come from the sports world, Brian Aguiano, from the rural development from the USDA. I always thought they were the toughest. Farmers are the toughest people in the world, especially in California, with all the regulations they have to go through. But you have their back, and I think every farmer listening now, they see the light at the end of the tunnel. But how big is this election coming up?
1: It's huge, and it is huge, and that's why it's so important to have good representation who are vocal about the issues that are important to their communities. A big thank you to Congressman David Valadeo, Congressman Vince Fong, all of our Central Valley members of Congress who really understand the issues. So, elections are important, and thankfully, myself and Connie are here to serve the Trump administration and give rural America that voice that they deserve.
0: Brian, what's it look like the rest of the summer for you? What's the game plan?
1: The game plan is to get across California, visit as many rural communities as possible, and really spread the word on what USDA can do for economic development and job infrastructure, and really to provide the sources and the resources that we need for a better and brighter rural America.
0: We're excited. Brian Aguiano is on the Ag Meter team, the AgNet West team. You come on as much as you want all throughout the summer. Same with Connie. We love to have you guys on talking farming.
1: Thank you, sir. A pleasure to be here. Thank you.
0: And I think it's fantastic that Brooke's got a guy, Brian, who can go all throughout California in these small towns that need leadership.
2: Yeah, absolutely. It's all those different roles in the USDA that add up to provide service to our farmers and provide them help, provide help to rural communities, provide help with research, through ARS, farm assistance through FSA, NRCS. They do so

0: much for us, and glad that they took the time to come down to Bakersfield and meet with our specialty crop growers and hear about their problems at the round table.
1: Yeah, I had so much fun with Brian there. He was awesome. I love Connie Conway. She's outstanding. Of course, Brooke Rollins, we got to hang out as well. Great group. Now, like Brian said, water means everything for these small towns. And we've had John Durarte on before saying, you don't give water to these small towns, then all of a sudden water goes in their housing, and the bad water equals bad health for people. So water means everything. This is why the foundation of California, we got to get back to common sense. We got to build our foundation with the water. We cannot afford to be throwing water out in the ocean like we're doing now. We've got to go back. I know it's not attractive. It's not sexy, Josh, for all these political people to come in and say, listen, we're going to spend millions of dollars on water because they want to do other things. We got to build foundations with the water.
0: Yeah, we need, you know, basic things to live, and water is one of them, and food is the other. So we absolutely need to prioritize water in California and water storage, good water management, because we do need releases, you know, for the fishery habitats. I get that, but we're dumping more than we need to, and we're not getting it flowing when we need it to. So if we're going to continue to have food and water, which again are both essentials to life, we need to get that figured out in California.
1: Well, you can always go to AgNet West for all our great interviews. And for one, the last month or so, we had Edward Ring on, the Water Master. He's got ideas for California, and the next governor needs to one of the top calls. It's got to be Edward Ring, who the next governor is going to be. And this thing's going to go all the way through November. So this is only the beginning. We're at the preliminary stage of all these elections, so we'll keep you updated. Well, Dana Groot today, who's from San Diego. You think San Diego didn't have water problems? They have water problems, Josh. All over California, we got water issues.
0: Yeah, no matter where you go in California, there's usually some sort of water issue. It's not always the same issue, but you know, there's always issues around water, and water is so essential to what our farmers do and to our everyday lives.
1: Yeah, they have so many issues in San Diego. Even though it's the most beautiful place maybe in California, let's take a break. We're going to come back and talk San Diego with Dana. Don't go anywhere. You're listening to the AgNet News Hour on your Wednesday morning. We will be right back.
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2: Welcome back. Happy Wednesday morning. Thanks for hanging out with us. This is going to be a big week, and thanks for hanging out with our with Nick and Josh, Agnet News Hour. We appreciate you making us part of your morning. You have no idea how much we love you guys for hanging out with us. So let's go. We talk with Dana Groot from San Diego. Let's go to the interview. Our next guest, and this is going to be a lot of fun. If you remember the name Groot, well, you're going to remember him. We're going to talk with Dana Groot. He's the former president of the San Diego County Farm Bureau. Dana, welcome to the show. How are you?
3: I'm great, Nick. Thanks. Thanks for the opportunity to visit with you and your listeners.
2: Well, I'm a sports guy, Dana, and I know when coaches sit around maybe during holidays or a dinner and they start talking about your team versus my team, my offense is better. Well, your brother, Norm, is the president of the Monterey County Farm Bureau. You're in San Diego County Farm Bureau. I'm thinking you're bragging about avocados and citrus and maybe Norm's coming. Is he coming back with, hey, no, we got strawberries and lettuce? How's that dinner go?
3: Well, we share a lot of the same issues, actually. Just our counties differ greatly in the commodities grown. As one might imagine, the issues are very similar. And there are some differences as well, which we can get into if you'd like.
2: Sure, definitely. We're talking with Dana Groot. He's down in San Diego County. And Dana, how far is the territory? Because San Diego's a big area.
3: Yeah, it's, I think, the sixth largest county in the state. It's very large and very diverse in urban, rural makeup. And also, it's vast microclimates. So San Diego County, of course, has a very agreeable climate for growing subtropical crops and even tropical crops. And the microclimates, you can drive 4 or 5 miles and get a completely different climate here, not only because of the terrain, but the differences in proximity to the ocean.
2: We're talking with Dana Groot. And Dana, tell me about some of the commodities you have in San Diego. I always think of avocados when I think of San Diego.
3: Well, avocados is big, as is citrus in San Diego County. What is probably not widely known is San Diego is the largest county in the country for nursery and floriculture products. So there's a lot of nurseries and greenhouse operations here that produce ornamentals of all types, fruit trees, cacti, succulents, general ornamentals, blooming potted plants and house plants. And this particular category probably comprises about $1 billion in farm gate value of about 1.7, 1.8 billion total. So it's by far the largest commodity in the county.
2: Well, before we talk a little more about San Diego County, let's talk about Dana. Dana, you're a fifth-generation farmer. Tell me about how did you end up in San Diego in a beautiful area in California?
3: So my family has roots in Holland. My family was my ancestors were in the seed business, vegetable and flower seeds. And about 3 or 4 generations in, a lot of family in the business. And my dad, after the war, decided he didn't want really any part of that family drama and moved to the United States in about 1952. And worked in the nursery industry in Los Angeles till about 1958, when he decided to go out on his own and started a nursery in Orange, California. he started as a fern grower, and so of course

0: course, I grew up in the 60s and 70s in the nursery industry, just learning by doing, working summers as a teenager, sometimes the Christmas holidays, depending on the sales. So it was always of interest to me, and doing different things from construction to filling orders, selling orders, loading trucks, delivering orders. Found a path into production, really, was my passion. I enjoyed the challenges of production and the variety of problems to solve every day. Being outside a lot, of course, was appealing. And the people, dealing with all the different people in different languages every day. So all the variety was appealing to me. And so I went to UC Davis and got an undergraduate degree in plant science and plant physiology, and went straight into production after that.
1: I think Dana Groot needs to write a book someday about San Diego farming, because he's seen the beginning. He's seen how these 5,000 farmers have started and how it has progressed today. The good, bad, and ugly. This would be a great book.
2: Yeah, I'd definitely read it. He sounds like a great guy. I totally understand what he's talking about on the nursery side, and just loving the production part of it. It's probably my favorite part, and my least favorite part's probably the government regulation that I have to deal with on a daily basis.
1: Yeah, we talked with Connie Conway yesterday with the regulations, the fees that farmers have to pay before they even turn on the tractor blows me away. And farming, I don't know how you do it sometime. Our goal in this show is to change all that, to get you back, get California back to farming as a high priority, feeding the world, food security, all that. And Dana's going to explain how tough it is. But, you know, San Diego, Josh, they do go all year round because the weather is so nice down there.
2: Oh, yeah, absolutely. It's an incredible region for nursery crops. And like you said, all those microclimates really expand the array of nursery crops you can grow in that area.
1: We're going to take a break. Come back more with San Diego. We're going to talk with Dana Groot. We're just getting good now. We will be right back.
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1: Welcome back on your Wednesday morning. Thanks for hanging out with Nick and Sir Josh, the Ag Meter. Talking with Dana Groot, San Diego. Everyone thinks, oh, San Diego's the greatest. Well, it is. Because it is like heaven down there with the beautiful weather. But they have plenty of problems in San Diego. And let's talk, well, good problems and bad problems. Let's go with it back to the interview. Dana Groot, a UC Davis Aggie. I love that. And that's what a great story that is. And ended up in San Diego. And, of course, San Diego, you have so many small growers, over 5,000 growers down there. And you probably, it's just a great story how they do it. Now, I'm sure when you first started, it was great. now you look right now, it just seems like sometimes the government here in California doesn't push farming because it's getting tougher and tougher for small farmers.

0: San Diego, how is it going down there with this? And we do have a big election year.
1: The state, of course, continues to vex farmers, mostly with overregulation and fees. I'm sure Norm talked to you about the escalation in fees since even the 2010s. The cost of regulatory compliance has gone up almost 1,000%. Here in the county, we specialize. We're quite a different county. Our farms are, you referenced the 5,000 farms. They're mostly average about 10 acres, 9 or 10 acres in size. And we grow what we call specialty crops. So where in Monterey County, you heard all about lettuce and tomatoes and broccoli and strawberries. We specialize in fruits and vegetables and nursery products. And so the specialty crop nature of our production is really considered high value inventory. It produces a lot more sales dollars per acre, and it's necessarily so because the cost of the land is so high in the county. As far as the county treats us reasonably well. They have caused some problems with proposals for taxation and further regulation, and housing remains an acute issue. We're having trouble finding adequate housing for farm workers because the specialty crop nature of our type of farming requires a lot more farm workers than the big field crops.
0: And of course, you live in a very expensive area. We're talking with Dana Groot. He is the former president of the San Diego County Farm Bureau. California's broken. I say it all the time. We must change. I'm sure, and I know this up all the way through California, we're listening. Some of these farmers are thinking, listen, Ag Meter, we can't afford it anymore. We're just going to sell our land, and the kids don't want to take it over. How tough is that anymore for the next generation? You're a fifth-generation farmer. I'd love to see the sixth generation, but it's getting tougher and tougher.
1: Well, that's right. And there are several ballot initiatives that the state is sponsoring, or the legislature, I should say, is sponsoring, which could really cause a lot of problems for the economic model for farmers in the state and put the farmers at a severe economic disadvantage, either to other states or imported foods and commodities. So this is a problem as a state. This California as a state is the largest agricultural state in the country at about $60 or $61 billion in farm gate value. The closest state to California is Iowa. They produce $30 billion in farm gate value. So, and they grow a handful of crops, where in the state we grow as many as 200 different commodities or more. So California is very important to the economy of California. Agriculture is very important to the economy of California, as well as food security for the nation.
0: Listen, everyone, what the legendary Dana Groot is telling you. He's the former president of the San Diego County Farm Bureau. Do we want to grow food in California, or we don't? That's what's going to happen if we don't get the right person in governor, because we have to make a change. Dana, how important is it this year that California changes, because we've got to fix this problem we have?
1: Well, I think the question you pose is a question that should be directed to right to the public. Do we want to grow food in California or not? Or do we want imported foods or some foods not available at all because California is the only place they can be grown, particularly in San Diego County? Some of the things we grow, this is the only place in the country they're grown. So the public has got to come to terms with this, and there's not much hope for change in the legislature, although we are sensing some change, even in the forum that was held in Sacramento or Fresno, I think it was, not too long ago. Even some of the Democrat candidates for governor had admitted that regulation in the state has gone too far. And so the big hope now is for change in the governor's office to kind of offset the intentions of the legislature.
0: Josh, we might have the greatest common sense show there is in the United States, because everything we talk about is common sense. Everything.

0: California be great again. And not one person has ever said, no, no, you got no chance. We're going to fall apart like an old cheap suit. Nope, it's over. No, we can make it better.
1: Yeah, I'm not sure where it started exactly. I don't think it was a mainstream media thing. I think California started headed down this road before the mainstream media got so one-sided. But no, I'm not sure how we ended up in this spot, but I think it was just kind of a slippery slope situation where, you know, it was like, oh, well, we should accept this. We should be more open to this idea. And then you keep electing people like that. And next thing you know, you're in the twilight zone.
0: Yeah, I think it, for 16 years, I think the fraud going on in California, it was so easy just to steal, just to take money. It'd be like if you have a small business and the cash register is open all the time and you have some employees just taking money all the time and you come at the end of the night and go, God, I thought we did better than this. I think what's going on in California, it's so easy to just take the fraud away from different people, different company, different programs. It just got out of hand and now we're broken. We have to fix the problem. We have to fix the leak. We have a water leak in your plumbing in your bathroom. We have to fix the leak in California.
1: Yeah, we do. And that's the thing. I think we've swung too far. And like we've had several people talk about politics as a pendulum. And I'm really hoping that this is our year to swing back the other way. I also like what Dana brought up about really we need a good governor to kind of offset issues in the legislature that we have.
0: I really think with our help of this show type shows, we can help this. Let's take a break. We'll come back more with Dana Group. Talking San Diego here on your Wednesday morning with the Ag Meter and Sir Josh. We'll be right back.
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3: Now, what, Rufus?
2: June 6th is California Dr. Pet Day, and you know what that means. 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
6: 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Winners are responsible for any taxes related to prizes. Prizes are non-transferable, redeemable, or exchangeable. Cash will not be awarded in lieu of merchandise or service. One entry per person per contest. Employees of the AGM Radio Group reserve the right to disqualify contestants who do not adhere to the contest rules. All prizes must be picked up by winner within 2 weeks of when the prize is won during regular business hours, Monday through Friday, 8:30 a.m. to 5 p.m., excluding holidays, at 3620 Sacramento Street, Suite 204, San Luis Obispo, California. All decisions, regardless of the circumstances, are final by the employees of the AGM Radio Group.

0: Wednesday morning. Thank you, everyone listening throughout California. We're talking San Diego, one of the nicest places in all of California. The weather all year round. We all know, everybody I know that lives or goes to San Diego, they love it here. Well, Dana is talking San Diego. Here we go. Dana, the big news again is always I hear is you have that huge sewage problem that's coming from Tijuana to San Diego. Does that hurt some of the farmers down there? Are we ever going to fix that problem?
1: Well, it's going to take the federal government to get involved and get Mexico off the dime to get some things done. I'm not aware of issues with farming. It's more of an urban nuisance and an urban hazard. A lot of the farming in the

0: very southern parts of the county is gone now.
1: And Dana, you speaking of water, how is the water issue down in San Diego County compared to, let's say, the rest of the state?
0: So San Diego County water costs are the highest in the state and probably the highest in the nation. We pay about $3,000 per acre foot for water. And a lot of our water is imported. We get some from Imperial County, and we have also desalinization resources. So there's not much groundwater available here in the county, and if it is available, it's not very good quality. So the imports really stem from an agreement that was made about 2003 with Imperial Water District. It's a severe problem for the avocado and citrus growers. It's getting to be a problem for the nursery growers. I think the concern is, so we've worked with a number of different entities, including the County Water Authority, to try and slow the escalation in water costs. There's no way that it's not going to continue to go up. But if we can at least slow the rise in water costs, it allows us more time to adapt. And the big risk will be for the groves, the tree groves. You know, I've heard recent stories about, say, a 500-acre avocado farm that they're, after the harvest this year in June, they're going to shut the water off on 500 acres. And so you can well imagine that is going to be a big shock to the ecosystem. 500 acres of dead trees kind of will ruin the habitat that exists there for wildlife, as well as create a huge hazard for wildfire. And there's no real requirement that the growers have to clear the trees, nor could they afford to clear the trees, because they're often in hilly terrain that it's impossible to clear the trees. And the sad truth is, this is the single and most appropriate use for hilly terrain. And this, by not having to be able to have avocado groves on these properties, it reduces the property value to basically zero. It's going to be a big problem ecologically and economically for the state.
1: That is not good news here in San Diego County. We're talking with Dana Groot. He's the former president of the San Diego County Farm Bureau. You know, Dana, it's so tough, right? You're right. Your neighbors are down across the street, down the road, Mexico. Their rules are completely different when it comes to avocados. Their labor is nothing. They don't have regulations like we do. Labor-wise, you mentioned labor, it's expensive to live in San Diego, and you're competing with all the regulations you have to deal with. That's not fair. How do you battle that problem?
0: It's exceedingly difficult. The one thing the growers have done here, the avocado fruit in most, say, your average year can be actually stored on the trees. And so we see fruit coming from Mexico in the earlier months of the year, say January through April or May. And then in the later months of the year, our growers will store the fruit on the trees and then harvest when the price is suitable in June and July, when the fruit from Mexico usually is no longer available. So they've tried to manage it through timing. It doesn't always work. We've had some heat spells, for example, this year that caused a lot of fruit drop. Some orchards lost, I think, 40% of their fruit. The trees just drop them when it gets too hot and too dry. The season for the Mexican growers apparently has extended into a little bit later weeks this year. So it's really hard on those guys right now.
1: Yeah, if there's a window in there, it's okay. But if there's no window, and they're battling with ours at the same time, California, outstanding avocados. I do not like that. With the Farm Bill coming out, does that help specialty crop growers in San Diego?
0: So there's two levels to that, two answers to that question. We work almost daily or weekly with California Farm Bureau, making them aware of issues of the specialty crops and the unusual nature of farming in our county. But we also work here weekly and daily with the county and our local elected officials. So that would be county officials, statewide officials.

0: and even some federally elected officials to make sure that they understand the issues of farming in the county and understand the policies that are needed to keep us in business.
1: You know, it's almost like a football comparison, because Mexico versus in California, you'd be like, hey, they're called, it's holding. Oh, we don't call holding here. That's pass interference. We don't call pass interference here. So different rules for Mexico versus California. It's just not fair.
2: No, it's not. And that's the problem, is that, you know, it's already not fair for even other states, you know, competing with other countries that don't hold the same regulations. And then you have California, where you have excessive regulation and high housing prices, high labor wages. And we're at a major disadvantage then when we're competing with neighbors like Mexico.
1: And water is so expensive. How long can these 5,000 little small farmers even survive and just say, listen, San Diego's so expensive, we're selling the land, we're going to just wrap it up?
2: Well, and like he said, unfortunately, they can't even really sell the land. You look at some of the hilly land that those avocado orchards are on. It's not something you can do anything with. It's land that's all it's really good for. And so you're going to, if they can't grow avocados on it, like he said, the property values are going to plummet.
1: Yeah, it's not a good time. Where this is why I love bringing stories like this to you, so you can relate to the farmers around the rest of the state. What's going on? We've been all the way to north. Now we're all the way to south, and we go to the central coast. So this is what we do here.
2: Yeah, I'm glad we could talk with Dana and kind of learn more about what's going on down there in San Diego, because it's interesting. We have growers listening throughout the state, and I think hearing what growers, you know, down south are going through and the kind of things they're putting up with is interesting. And, you know, maybe there's ways that we can all work together. And I think the more that farmers in California can work towards a singular goal, the better chance that farming will have.
1: Are you shocked to hear that Dana said that the water is the most expensive in San Diego?
2: No, I'm not, because I would imagine they're having to get it from that Colorado River system, and that gets really expensive.
1: Yeah, so Dana's telling everything, the good, bad, and ugly of San Diego, and this is what we do. So, yes, let's take a break. We'll come back more with Dana Groot here on your AgNet News Hour on a Wednesday morning with Nick and Josh. We will be right back.
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1: Welcome back on your Wednesday morning. It is Nick Papagni, the Ag Meter, along with Sir Josh. And Josh, tomorrow we're going to get more into the election side of California. It's just too early here on this Wednesday morning, so early in the morning, to know how yesterday went, because that's typical California. Might have a big lead, but we won't know. But tomorrow, I think we'll get a better look.
2: Yeah, let's dive into it tomorrow and talk about the future of California.
1: Yeah, it's good. Yeah, we're going to definitely, we'll have part two of the Dana Groot. We'll talk San Diego. And just looking back at Dana, the part one, but you got to think how expensive it is to get labor in San Diego, because people can't afford to live in San Diego, so they got to drive a long way to work in San Diego. So it's got to be worth their while.
2: Yeah.

0: And nursery business is a high labor business. It's not, where you're driving a tractor up and down through the orchards. It's a lot of like needing to go pot to pot, pulling weeds and moving plants around. And, you're moving something around in a 1 gallon or 3 gallon pot. You can't do that with a machine. It's got to be by hand. So, and then there's a lot of hand watering too. We have that problem at the nursery. We have automated irrigation, but we still have to go around and do a lot of spot watering with a hose. And it's a very labor intensive business.
1: I would love to talk with some of those, one of the few, or just a couple of the 5,000 growers in San Diego and how tough it is to get the labor there. I'm sure a lot of the labor they've had for a long time because you've got to get the experts in. The walnut, and that's like you said, the avocados are not easy and you need special people to do that. So we'll talk with Dana Groot tomorrow, but boy, this next, tomorrow's show and Friday's show, we're going to get a better understanding of what no November is going to look like. Remember, governor, the top two. Lieutenant governor, the top two. We'll find out about all these different races of what's going to happen. It's only going to be through the summer now. This, it's going to get ugly and going to get good.
0: Yeah, hopefully it's going to get good and not get ugly.
1: There you go. Well, we all hope and wish and pray, but we don't know. California, again, there's different rules. We do know that this is why we want to wait until tomorrow, because we don't finally count ballots until a week or so. We're the rest of the country, they're done. We know by 8 o'clock at night. Congratulations, you've won. You're the new governor, whatever the case may be. Not in California. A lot of crazy things happen. That's why we kind of want to wait and see what happens. But looking at, the weather's getting warmer now. You're at the right radio station now because now farming, Josh, last year at this time, we had the greatest, beautiful spring heading into the summer. The weather was ideal. We didn't get any rain really. The weather was nice, organic. Everything was nice. This year, the PCAs have to work overtime because we had April or March, it was hot. April, rains. May, hot, rains, everything else. So you're gonna have to work overtime now.
0: Yeah, it is Mother Nature throwing us some curveballs this year. Not that she doesn't every year, but it does seem like it's been real wily weather this spring and early summer.
1: Yeah, today the ag meter's out, going out to the Fresno Fairgrounds. We got Almond Day out there, so we're gonna have a lot of almond conferences talking. So I'll get the inside scoop of what's going on with the almond world. So yeah, almonds. I think we're projecting around 2.7 billion pounds. I think it's gonna be under this year, just from the fact that the weather is so crazy.
0: I think you're wrong. I think it's going to be over. I think you're going to buy me another steak dinner.
1: It's unbelievable. I lost last year. If you're playing the home game, I got crushed last year. I thought it was going to be way under, and it was over. So yes, but I think it's going to be under this year. I just no way. Come on, there's no way with this crazy weather that it's going to be over. Josh, we're going to be go back to even.
0: No, you need to stop underestimating these California growers. You're going to be over 2.7, and you're going to owe me another steak.
1: I probably will, but real fast. We got the huge specialty crop show coming up in August at Fort Myers. What's the latest with that?
0: Yeah, the Citrus and Specialty Crop Expo. You can register at citrusexpo.net. That'll be August 12th and 13th in beautiful Fort Myers, Florida, at the Luminary Hotel and Colusa Sound Convention Center. So, great time. Come out, learn a lot, and network with growers from across the country.
1: I got to go last year, and I'm telling you, California growers, you need to be here. You're going to learn a lot from Florida and Georgia. Have a great Wednesday tomorrow. Dana Group Part 2. We got plenty tomorrow to talk about. 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

0: And away we go. Good morning and welcome to First Look. It is 6:06, Wednesday morning, June the 3rd. Hope your day is going well. We have so much to talk about today. Terry Vanish is going to be joining us for our opening segment. Talk a little bit more about what's going on in the city of Atascadero. That'll be coming up here in just a moment. But first, local news, traffic, and weather. And Ben Hayes is here to start that off for us.
1: Good morning with your Central Coast headlines. I'm Ben Hayes. The voters have spoken on a number of key races in the June primary and the race for California governor with Gavin Newsom termed out. Unofficial results show that Republican Steve Hilton and Democrat Javier Becerra are expected to face off in the November general election. Hilton explains what he wants to do if he wins in November.
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1: Becerra says affordability for him is the big issue.
3: I will make sure that down payment assistance programs are expanded under my watch because today California families are essentially buying a house. They're just buying it for the landlord.
1: Democrat Tom Steyer came in third. Also in the race for the 24th congressional seat, Democratic incumbent Salud Carbajal is moving on to November and will face Republican Commander Bob Smith. In the 30th State Assembly District, Dawn Addis is headed to the November election. The incumbent told KSBY about her top priorities.
4: Fighting for affordability is first and foremost, and that's what's most important to Central Coast residents. Protecting our pristine environment, making sure that we have healthy coastline.
1: She will face Republican Shannon Kessler in November for San Luis Obispo County District 4 Supervisor. Incumbent Jimmy Paulding was ahead. Challenger local businessman Adam Verdon was in the race against him. And for District 2 Supervisor Michael Aaron Woody was in the lead ahead of Jim D'Antona. And for San Luis Obispo County Clerk Recorder, incumbent Elena Cano was in the lead, followed by Vanessa Rosso and Gaia Powell. And voters in San Luis Obispo County seemed to be rejecting Measure B, the Los Osos Park parcel tax, with more no votes than yes. But again, these are unofficial results, and more ballots still have to be counted in the coming weeks. With your Central Coast headlines, I'm Ben Hayes.
0: Ben, thank you very much, and good morning. It is 6:08 here on First Look.
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0: And when it comes to traffic, we will take a look at the Caltrans Quick Map. CHP Officer Rich Souza is going to be joining us a little bit later on this morning, but I've got you covered to start off today, and it's a pretty good start to it. Not a lot happening. We have one incident, actually a couple, that might affect your early morning commute. Got some construction going on. That's the lane split that they've got happening down in Pismo Beach area as they widen that to three lanes going through there. That's going to be with us almost every day. We do have a vehicle blocking the slow lane, and this happened about an hour ago, so they may have it up. They may have it all cleaned up.

0: set to go. This is Highway 154 near Cold Springs Bridge. And we had a Mini Cooper that was blocking one of the lanes there, but it looks like they may have that one all cleaned up and set to go. Other than that, your weather forecast today is still calling for mostly sunny weather. Starting off pretty clear in the North County, and I didn't see many clouds in the skies. I got out and drove off this morning. A few clouds early morning hours, and then sun by afternoon south of the grade. 76 the high for San Luis in the Inland Valley, 71 for the beaches today, and quite a bit warmer in the North County. It looks like along the 101, high temperature is going to be sitting about 96, so it's going to be one of the warmest days that we have had. Our current temperatures include 52 for Santa Margarita, Paso Robles, Atascadero, and Templeton all at 51, 55 in SLO. Along the coast, Morro Bay, Cayucas, Los Osos, Avila Beach, Arroyo Grande all at 53, 54 for Arroyo Grande, Pismo Beach, Grover Beach, and Napomo. And it looks like a pair of 55s for both Santa Maria and Orchid. And that's going to wrap up your news, traffic, and weather this hour.
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0: 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They're about to kick off.
1: I'm coming.
0: Boy, this streaming isn't very good. What kind of internet you got?
1: Satellite. 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I'll go up on the roof and fix it. Hold my beer.
0: You think that's a good idea?
1: I got this. Oops.
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Good morning and welcome to First Look. Yeah, it is 6:14. Don't forget a little bit later on today at Hometown Radio with Dave Congleton. Dave has got a pair of tickets to give away to see Ringo Starr in Robles Amphitheater. Now, the show's coming up this Saturday night.

0: Dave's got tickets to give away every day this week. If you'd like more information, you can connect on the KBEC app or at 920kbec.com for tickets and links. And again, Dave will have a set to give away with Hometown Radio. That's going to be coming up starting at 3 o'clock today. On the air with Terry Banish from the city of Atascadero this morning. Good morning, Terry. How are you today?
1: I am doing great, Andy. How are you?
0: I'm doing well, thank you. Looking forward to Farmer's Market tonight. We had a, by the way, we had a really good talk with Kamal Patel this last week about the Carlton. And I am so excited about some of the things they've got planned.
1: Yeah, I think they're doing a celebration and open house on the 4th of June this week.
0: Yep.
1: So it's kind of showing off everything.
0: It's going to be a good one. I'm going to be there, and it's going to be a chance to see what the new property looks like.
1: Yeah, it is pretty. I've seen it, so I got a sneak peek.
0: That's
1: so
0: good.
1: It's definitely worth coming over for.
0: Farmer's Market tonight. I know there's fresh veggies and produce and plants and all kinds of things over at Sunken Gardens.
1: Yep, we sure do. So starting at 3 until 5:30, you have a little bit extra time because it's daylight savings and summer and all of that. But lots of farmers are out there, so you have quite a few with the fresh produce and fruits, veggies, you name it, chicken, eggs. You can pretty much buy everything there that you're looking for, to barbecue or whatever. And also enjoy the downtown. If you're wanting to just, you know, do a little shopping for groceries for the weekend ahead and you want to enjoy maybe a restaurant downtown or kind of just walking around, I definitely encourage it. And we have a beautiful downtown, you know, anything from LOL yogurt to, you know, Ancient Owl beer and bottle shop to, you know, Streetside Ale House, whatever you're looking to do. And even the Carlton, swing by there and check that out too. So lots to do and see, and lots of different boutique shops as well. So give that a look when you're downtown in Atascadero.
0: You betcha. And, of course, Farmer's Market is from when to when tonight?
1: 3 to 5:30. And they're promptly out there at 3 o'clock till 5:30. And they have other things, too, that you can, you know, pick up. If you're hungry right there, there's the tamale vendor, Garcia, selling tamales. And then you also have different salsas and things that you can buy and chips and things like that, as well as Ralph, of course, with his vegetables that you could take home and plant in your garden. So, yeah, there's a lot to check out.
0: All righty. And that's tonight, Farmer's Market in downtown SLO. And that's tonight, Farmer's Market in Atascadero. And then this weekend, it's the moment we've all been waiting for. It's another cornhole tournament.
1: Another cornhole tournament. So I'm getting a lot of questions of folks asking, is this the same cornhole tournament that we do in September, October? Yes,
0: right.
1: It is. They moved it to June. So it's Saturday, June 6th. It kicks off at 8 a.m. They have check-in, and then the bags fly at 9 a.m. Entry fees are $80 a team, so it's $40 each. There's trophies and cash that will be awarded to the top teams. And, of course, bragging rights are on the line. So there you go. You'll want to definitely get set up for this. They are still selling tickets online. I don't believe that they have cut that off yet. There's quite a few teams and different opportunities available on there. So just go to visitatascadero.com, click on events, and then when you go to the cornhole, it just says click here, and that will take you to their website, and you can purchase your tickets and get all that stuff going. Or you can do the morning of. So if you're not quite sure if you're going to be able to commit to cornhole on Saturday, definitely, you know, you can sign up that morning as well.
0: All righty. And it's now, you are not going to be entered this time, right?
1: I am not.
0: Okay.
1: Yep. So there's a chance people can win because I'm not going to be signed up. Oh, yeah. Someday you'll let that go.
0: No, I will never let that go. You and your daughter entered, was it just the first year or was it 2 years in a row?
1: I think it was just the first year because I wanted to be a part of it and just kind of see how it all worked. And yeah, we came in last.
0: I know, but it was a joyous last, though, right?
1: Yeah, it's an art to that. Like,
0: are there?
1: And we actually tried.
0: Are there any sponsors that we need to say thank you to for that tournament?
1: You know, on their particular website spot here, obviously City of Atascadero, because we co-sponsor the event with them, and we have the Builders Exchange that's actually hosting it. So those are the two main folks that we have that I can see on the information that I'm looking at, but I don't have a sponsorship list.
0: All right.
1: Available.
0: That's okay. So then we've got Ice Cream Zufari coming up. I know there's some sponsors we're going to say thank you to for that one, too.
1: Absolutely. So if you are tired and you've done a really good job of cornhole, come on over to the Central Coast Zoo for Ice Cream.

0: Zufari. That kicks off at 5 o'clock, 5 to 8 on Saturday, June 6th, and there is going to be a ton of ice cream. The ice cream will be brought to you by the Harmony Valley Creamery, and they'll have flavors like vanilla bean, chocolate, strawberry, salted caramel, coffee bean, cookies and cream, mint chip, and butter pecan.
1: Wow.
0: So definitely bring your taste buds along for that. It is all you can eat ice cream, so all supplies last. And then we will have also our Central Coast trains will be out there, and you get to see and learn of, you know, how the animals stay cool. They're not eating ice cream, by the way, but they will be staying cool as well. And we'll make sure of that and just really checking everything out. So there are tickets for this event. You can purchase tickets online, or you can go pre-purchase at the zoo. So if you are headed around the zoo area and you want to get your tickets, definitely swing in. They're open from 10 a.m. until 4 p.m., and it's daily operation now because we're in the summer, kicking off summer, so definitely swing by if you're in that neighborhood of time, or go online and purchase your tickets, and you'll be able to get those pretty quickly, right away, once you purchase them, and we will see you on Saturday from 5 to 8 p.m. And then, yes, I do have a sponsor. So the platinum sponsor is Pure Pediatric Dentistry. 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And we appreciate everybody who's volunteering and being a part of this to bring this event to life. So we appreciate that, and it's an ongoing event that's been pretty popular through the years.
1: That's very good. And after that, we head to the Lakeside Wine Festival.
0: We sure do. So already, June 13th is going to be the Atascadero Lakeside Wine Festival. It will be from 4 to 8 p.m. There are tickets that are on sale right now. On visitatascadero.com, you click on the event, and then it will take you right into the ticketing opportunity. And you have unlimited tastings from all of our award-winning wineries, Paso Robles, Templeton, and Atascadero. We are, you know, you bring a blanket and your chair, lounge chair, enjoy, you know, an afternoon basically by the lake. There will be live music. There's quite a bit going on. I know there's about 100 wines from more than 60 award-winning wineries, craft beverages from local breweries and cideries. We'll have the best food purveyors on the Central Coast with all the different food trucks. There's going to be live music, like I mentioned, and then you'll have the art exhibits, and that's something that you don't see too often with our wine festivals. This wine festival particularly does this really well. And really brings in a lot of fun artists to take a look at and be able to buy their music.
1: Okay.
0: And is be able to buy their artwork.
1: Be able to buy their
0: Sorry,
1: artwork.
0: Sorry, got myself.
1: Well, sometimes artists have music. That works, too.
0: Yes. True. I know. So,
1: Now,
0: anyhow, come by. Definitely get your tickets, though. They're on sale right now, and there's a big range from designated drivers to the wine festival itself, and then plus a wine passport. So there's all different ways to purchase for this event.
1: And again, where do we go to purchase tickets for it?
0: Go to visitatascadero.com, click on events, and you'll see the wine festival listed amongst all our events.
1: Okay, sounds good. Now, there's sponsors we got to say thank you to for that one.
0: The sponsors for 2026 Lakeside Wine Festival is the Visit Atascadero with the Atascadero Tourism Board, City of Atascadero, the Central Coast Zoo, Chalk Mountain Golf Course, DeBudio and Defendus Insurance, Grocery Outlet, Mechanics Bank, Remax Success, Rudy Duran Golf Center in Atascadero, Sunrun Waste Management, Williams Cleaning Services, and What's Up North County.
1: Wow.
0: Are all of our sponsors. Yeah, so we have quite a few.
1: You got a bunch of them. And then you were talking about live music at the Wine Festival, but concerts are coming up pretty soon, aren't they?
0: Yeah, they sure are. So we kick off June 20th with the Garden Party. It's classic soft rock. Danny Gersenshi and his team there will be playing some great music, and it's the 2026 Summer Concert Series lineup that kicks off June 20th at 6:30 p.m. here at Atascadero Lake Park in the bandstand. And then we go pretty much June 27th and every Saturday up until we hit Cruise Night and Dancing in the Streets, and then one last Saturday, August 29th. So you can guarantee every Saturday out at Atascadero Lake Park, you'll have the concerts going on, and then the one Saturday will be kind of the kickoff of the Mid-State Cruisers having their car show out at the park, and then we'll have Dancing in the Streets downtown, and that will be August 21st and 22nd.
1: You got a lot going on at Atascadero.
0: We have a lot going on, always. And right now, it's going to keep us hopping.
1: Hey, and so. I have to tell you, I've been racking my brain since we started talking, because now I can't remember where I bumped into them at, but I finally met Gregor and Alice Jones.

0: yeah. Who knows? Gregor and Alice are everywhere.
1: Yeah, they are. We were someplace, and they made a point of coming up and saying hi. And I told them I'd been waiting to meet them for a long time because there's not many events that they go on without you mentioning their names in there.
0: Yeah, exactly. And they are some of our major sponsors of our concert series. So definitely appreciate that. Every year they really help with the concerts, and the dollars that we have for sponsorship, it helps us bring this event to life because it purely relies on sponsorship.
1: Yep,
0: so,
1: it does indeed. Well, Terry Banish is with the city of Atascadero. She calls in every week to talk to us about what's going on there. Terry, have yourself a good one, and we will talk to you again soon, okay?
0: All righty. Thank you, Andy. Thank you for having me.
1: You betcha. 625, we'll take a quick look at your entertainment report this morning.
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3: There's something I have to do.
4: Apple TV has released the full trailer for Silo Season 3. The trailer reveals a split timeline, with one focused on Rebecca Ferguson's Juliet in the present day, and the other focusing on life before the apocalypse. Silo Season 3 premieres July 3rd. Will Arnett will star alongside Kristen Stewart in Prime Video's The Challenger. The series follows Sally Ride's journey to become the first American woman in space. The 25th Tribeca Festival gets underway in New York. Robert De Niro and Jane Rosenthal founded the festival in 2002 to help the area recover from the 9/11 terror attacks. But De Niro tells ABC Audio he could see it going for much longer.
5: And my feeling was it'd be great if it could be part of the fabric of New York, a New York tradition that just goes on forever, you know.
4: Mike Dubosky, ABC News.
1: All right, thank you very much, Mike. It is 6:26 right now. Jennifer Lopez has dismissed rumors linking her romantically to the Office romance co-star Brett Goldstein. Today, host Savannah Guthrie asked her about their on-screen chemistry, and Jennifer said, "There's never a time where I'm seen with somebody or working with somebody where they don't try to put me with the person." She said, "No. We're not dating." Actors Anthony and Joe Russo revealed they're returning the Marvel Cinematic Universe to Phase Zero with Avengers Doomsday. Joe Russo emphasized this represents starting over from scratch without leaning on past storylines. The filmmakers who directed Infinity War and Endgame won't reveal any details, saying that they broke the skies open with this one. And Martin Scorsese has joined the AI company Black Forest Labs as an advisor to push the bounds of creativity. In a statement, he said that cinema is a young medium, only around 125 years old, so we have to be open to how it can evolve. A video filmed in his New York office shows Scorsese using the film's Flux Generative IA or AI model to storyboard a scene. And Netflix is developing a TV adaptation of the 1979 Al Pacino film And Justice for All as a potential replacement for the ending series The Lincoln Lawyer. The series will follow a lawyer whose flawed life deteriorates while battling a corrupt legal system until he, you know, finally reaches his breaking point. The original film, directed by Norman Jewison, starred Al Pacino and Jack Warden and John Forsythe, earning $33 million domestically on a $4 million budget, so that wasn't bad. The movie received Oscar nominations for Best Actor and Original Screenplay, featured Al Pacino's iconic courtroom outburst, "You're out of order, you're out of order." Remember that? This whole trial is out of order. Producers Jeremy Miller and Dan Cohen previously created ABC's That Was Then and worked on Entourage with Ally McBeal, so they've got some good people in there behind it. And Tom Holland said he turned down, this is the guy that plays Spider-Man, turned down multiple Saturday Night Live hosting opportunities because he said he's got dyslexia and he's got a fear of reading cue cards during live broadcast. Speaking on Amy Poehler's Good Hang podcast, the 30-year-old Marvel star explained that his concerns about the show's handwritten cue cards used for last-minute script changes. He said, "I'm petrified at the concept of trying to read something, and they change it." The actor clarified that while he can read fine, reading aloud creates a mental block where he can freeze. Now, he described table read days as his worst days on film sets, requiring him to highlight and memorize lines beforehand. Former Saturday Night Live cast member Amy Poehler offered encouragement, saying, "You know, you got to remember, there have been people that have hosted that have been fully on drugs." So she said, "I think if they can do that, you can do this." And that is a look at our entertainment report here this morning.

to 6:30. We've got a break coming up for California Headline News. I take it back. We haven't had California Headline News in forever. It's an ABC update. Right after that, Ben Hayes is in with a look at our local headlines. And then CHP Officer Rich Souza, I believe, is going to be joining us. I don't know if he's missing the whole 6 o'clock hour today or just the 6 o'clock traffic forecast for you. So we'll find out in just a little bit. He says he's back. Okay, thanks for the text there, Rich. We'll talk to you in just a little bit. 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

0: I'm Sherry Preston. Vote counting continues in California in some of the biggest races on primary day. So far, there is only one projection in the two big races. Incumbent Los Angeles Mayor Karen Bass moving on to the runoff.
1: We have led a grassroots campaign because we want to bring change to our city, and that's what we've been doing, and that's what we're going to continue to do.
0: It isn't clear who she may face, but it could be reality TV star Spencer Pratt. So far, no projections in the governor's race where dozens of people were running. Several people are still being held hostage at a bank in Bakersfield, California, by a man who claims to have a bomb. Officials in Kuwait say dozens of people are hurt and one was killed in an Iranian attack on the country's main airport. Over 400,000 Ford SUVs are being recalled. Federal officials say certain Expeditions and Lincoln Navigators from 2018 to 2022 could have an issue with their seatbelts. This is ABC News.
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once again, good morning and welcome to First Look. It is 6:34. Hope your day is going well. It's Wednesday, June 3rd. Have a lot to talk about throughout the course of the

0: morning. We're going to take a look at your local headlines. CHP Officer Rich Souza is going to fill us in on what's going on with the traffic out there. We'll take a look at your weather forecast. It's all coming up in the next 10, 15 minutes.
1: Good morning with your Central Coast headlines. I'm Ben Hayes. Ballots are still being counted in a number of major races in California and here locally in the race for California governor. Unofficial results show Republican Steve Hilton and Democrat Javier Becerra are expected to face off in the November general election. Hilton explains what's happening in California.
2: It's not Donald Trump who's given us gas prices $2 higher than the rest of the country. It's Democrat policies, which Antonia and all the Democrats here support.
1: Democrat Tom Steyer came in third. In San Luis Obispo County for District 2, Supervisor Michael Aaron Woody was in the lead. He explained what makes him a good candidate.
3: As a professional civil engineer with over 25 years of professional experience, along with a master's in public administration from Harvard University, I bring to this position a unique background that can effectively represent our coastal needs to our county government.
1: Jim D'Antona came in second for District 4 Supervisor. Incumbent Jimmy Paulding was ahead of local businessman Adam Verdin. For San Luis Obispo County Clerk Recorder, incumbent Elaine Cano was ahead, followed by Vanessa Rosso and Gaia Powell. In the race for the 24th congressional seat, Democrat incumbent Salud Carbajal is moving on to November and will face Republican Commander Bob Smith. In the 30th State Assembly District, incumbent Don Addis is headed to the November election and will face Republican Shannon Kessler. Also for state races, State Insurance Commissioner, it looks like two Democrats are headed to the November election, Shane Kim and Ben Allen. For Lieutenant Governor, Democrat Fiona Ma and Republican Gloria Ramiro are headed to November. For State Controller, Democratic incumbent Malia Cohen and Republican Herb Morgan were the top vote getters. For State Treasurer, Democrat Eleni Kunalakis and Republican Jennifer Hawks are headed to November. And the Measure B Los Osos Park parcel tax appears to be going down to defeat. These are unofficial results. With your Central Coast headlines, I'm Ben Hayes.
0: Ben, thank you very much and good morning. It is 6:37 here on First Look.
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0: And when it comes to traffic, we're going to head over to the Caltrans Traffic Management Center. That's where CHP Officer Rich Souza is standing by. Good morning, Rich. How's it looking out there?
5: Hey, good morning, Andy. Thank you. Highway 101 looks pretty good. We don't have any major issues or significant delays reported. There might be some tire tread. We got some phone calls of some tire tread southbound 101 near Higuera Street. We have a couple units en route to clear this debris. Just be careful passing through. Again, some tire tread southbound 101 near Higuera. Looks like traffic down in Santa Maria is pretty much wide open and moving at the speed limit. Same thing goes for the Five Cities area, and North County as well. Everything is moving pretty good. Thank you for your patience and being safe out there. Thanks, Andy.
0: You betcha. We'll check in with you again in about a half hour from right now. Weather-wise today, it looks like we are going to have pretty sunny skies later on. Already cleared off in the North County. South County got a few clouds and fog out there. Be clearing off a little bit later on. Not as late as it has been, though. Our high temperatures today for San Luis and the surrounding areas, we're looking at about 76, 71 along the coast today, and 96 today in the North County. Going to be definitely warm north of the grade. Our current temperatures include Santa Maria and Orchid at 56. It looks like 55 in Napomo, 54 for Grover Beach, Pismo Beach, Arroyo Grande, 55 in Avila, Los Osos, Morro Bay, and Cayucas, 53s across the board in the North County along the 101 for Santa Margarita, Templeton, Atascadero, and Paso, and 56 here in SLO.
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2: From ABC News Wall Street Now, the big three stock averages head into midweek riding on new record closes. The Dow Jones gained 229 points Tuesday to finish the session at 51,308. The Standard & Poor's and NASDAQ saw minor gains, but enough to score new all-time highs. Imports from some of America's biggest trade partners could see new 12.5% tariffs imposed on their products. The U.S. Trade Representative's office says China, Japan, South Korea, and others have not done enough to combat forced labor. One of the few remaining classic urban department stores is closing for good. The flagship Neiman Marcus location opened in downtown Dallas in 1914. Saks Global, which acquired Neiman's in 2024, has decided to shutter the nine-story building on September 30th. And country star Garth Brooks is considering selling his music catalog. The Wall Street Journal says the 64-year-old has valued his publishing, songwriting, and recording rights at about $2 billion. Jim Ryan, ABC News.
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4: Well, good morning. Let's take a look at what's going on in sports today. The NHL takes the top of the news today. Thomas Hertl beat Frederik Andersen from the slot with 3:24 left in the third period, lifting the Vegas Golden Knights past the Carolina Hurricanes 5-4 in last night's opening game of the Stanley Cup Finals. Hertl's finish off of Stinson's feed from the right faceoff circle broke a 4-4 tie and pushed the Golden Knights ahead in an entertaining back-and-forth start on hockey's biggest stage. Tell me when game two of the best of seven series coming up on Thursday in Raleigh, North Carolina, with Vegas already having taken home ice away from the Hurricanes as it chases a second cup title in four seasons. Elsewhere, we've got the NBA playoffs getting underway tonight. They tip off at 8:30 p.m. Eastern Time. The Knicks and the Spurs last met the finals back in 1999. It resulted in the Spurs winning the championship. The home courts in the finals are going to look a little different for the first time ever in 15 years. A large Larry O'Brien trophy has been painted on both the Knicks and the Spurs home courts. The first time since 2009, the NBA has placed the trophy on the court. It used to be applied as a sticker, but it got slippery, so it was removed for player safety. In terms of the odds, it's going to be the sixth time the Knicks have been in the NBA Finals since 1970. They've been the underdogs in every single Finals except that 1970 matchup against the LA Lakers, where the Knicks won in seven games. They were underdogs in 1972 against the Lakers and lost in five games. Tickets are going at about $4,200 a ticket. That's a lot of shmolies to be able to go see a basketball game, you know what? 6:44 here on First Look, and I think we're going to give you early this morning, we're going to give a little bit of a shop talk. If I can find the right buttons to punch here. Because I know tomorrow is the big grand reopening of the Carlton, so we got a little early morning shop talk for you. Step into

0: First Look, and I am very excited for a lot of different reasons. We have got Kamal Patel on the phone with us, and he is the owner of the Carlton Hotel in Atascadero. Kamal, good morning. How are you, sir?
1: I'm doing great, Andy. I'm really excited to discuss the, there's a lot of things that are happening with the Carlton. I'm sure the community would like to hear more about it, and so I'm really excited to connect with you.
0: Well, we have been watching the Carlton for a lot of years, and as we were talking off the air, I think for the people in the community who have been watching what you've been doing, it feels like this is the one that's going to make it, that you've got all your ducks in a row, and we're really excited about the things that you have going on. So let's talk about it. One of the first big things is the Carlton is now going to be a Marriott tribute property, correct?
1: Correct. Yeah, so what we've decided to do is keep the original charm of the Carlton and really elevate the hospitality experience. And part of that was joining Marriott. We are a tribute portfolio hotel. What that means is by being a tribute, we maintain the independent character of the hotel. And we are really showcasing Atascadero and its unique community there in downtown Atascadero with all the shops and businesses and all the excited things happening with activating El Camino Real. But at the same time, we're connected to the Marriott platform and its global distribution. We are welcoming in Marriott Bonvoy members to the hotel. So really, by partnering with Marriott, we get the visibility of the Carlton Hotel across the platform, which is also great because it provides more visibility to Atascadero and the surrounding community and allows other people outside of the area and also in the area to experience the hotel and also have the backing of Marriott and the consistency that Marriott provides, the quality that it provides as well.
0: Now, when you stepped into the Carlton when you knew it was going to be a Marriott tribute property, did that mean you had to make lots of changes, or were things pretty well in line with the way Marriott does things?
1: We did make a lot of changes, but we did a branding exercise where we really wanted to bring out the Carlton as it is and really get feedback from the locals, the community, understand what makes the Carlton unique, and then merge that with Marriott's brand standards. So essentially, we've gone with this theme with Arcadian Guild. Arcadian is really homage to the surrounding hillside of the Atascadero, the fact that there's a lot of florals, there's lavenders, there's beekeepers, so that whole kind of artisan, the sunken gardens, all the way going back to the founding of the Atascadero under E.G. Lewis. And then the guild side is the fact that the town has a lot of craftsmen, has a lot of makers there, distilleries. We have a distillery on site as well. And so it was really taking all these things that make Atascadero unique and bringing that alive and then merging it in with the brand standards to make sure the guest experience is consistent, that there's a quality behind it, and that there's consistency for Marriott guests that are traveling, so that way it integrates into their platform and also provides the uniqueness and the character of the hotel itself. So part of it was merging in, but also not losing the originality of the hotel.
0: Nice. Now, I know there are a few things that people around the area have been talking about. One is, I want to say, they're called loft rooms. Tell me about your new loft rooms.
1: Yeah. So on the ground floor, we've added loft rooms, which are essentially rooms with high ceilings, 12 to 14 feet high, kind of has a New York City industrial meets Atascadero look to it, uh-huh, in the sense that we've maintained the original brick facade on the first floor, and we've integrated that into some softer palette colors as well, and to kind of keep the room bright, but also we have unique colors. We have the bathroom is more of a floral type and with green tiles. And then also along Traffic Way, we have a storyboard of Atascadero sounding, which was custom designed by a glassmaker. And it starts from left to right from actually the original Native American beginnings of the area all the way up through present time of Carlton. So actually from some of those loft rooms, you're able to actually see the glass panel storyboard.
0: Nice. Now, when you talk about the history of Atascadero, you actually incorporated that with some of the things you've named, for example, your lounge, correct?
1: Correct, yes. So we're excited to welcome the public into Mabel Lounge, which pays homage to Mabel Lewis, who is the matriarch of the city. So throughout the hotel, we've done things to really

And Shop Talk is where we teach you about some businesses that you may already know about and some that are brand new. Today is one that's been around for a while, and I think you're going to enjoy our talk about the Carlton Hotel. Well, it is time for another edition of Shop Talk here on

0: really highlight the history. For example, on the second floor, we have a terrace. We've named it Wixon's Garden Terrace. Wixon, was a professor who worked on the agricultural founding of the city in the early 20th century. So that's paying homage to him. And a lot of the names of the rooms, whether it's, we've incorporated things like Orchard, Guild, into Heritage, into the naming of the hotel, to really remind guests when they're at the hotel that there is a lot of history to this hotel and there's a lot of unique things to discover that we should pay homage to.
1: Now, I also know that one of the things that Tascadero has been lacking in years gone by has been spaces to hold events and things like that. And you're actually opening up your event spaces as well, correct?
0: Correct, yes. That's a really important aspect of this renovation, is really to integrate our event spaces. We have two conference rooms, and they both are themed a little bit differently. One, Heritage Hall, is much more of your standard conference business meeting center. It can also hold a variety of events as well. It's our larger of our two. And then in the center of the hotel, we have a much more evening type, or more of a holiday parties or festive fun environment. And that conference room is leased directly into our kitchen. We also have the event space on our second floor, which is the Wixon's Garden Terrace. In addition to event space in the Mabel Lounge, Mabel Lounge is designed to be a place where you can gather, and we have a beverage forward program, so you can either stop by for their drink or spend a few hours there with some friends and have a couple of drinks, and then also have food as well. So really the whole place is really designed to be a gathering space, and there's three or four different areas of the hotel that can be places to gather and or have events at.
1: Now, before we get too much further, I want to make sure that we talk a little bit about your grand opening, because the official grand opening is coming up Thursday, June 4th from 4 p.m. to 7 p.m. Tell me a little bit about what that evening is going to entail.
0: Yeah, so that evening is really to showcase the public, the whole hotel renovation. We'll have our public spaces open. We'll have tours of loft rooms and our rooms on the upper floors as well. We'd love for the community to come by, bring friends, and even bring their pups. You know, it's always been a meaningful, the Carlton's always been a meaningful place for an Atascadero's history. So this is really about opening the doors, inviting the community in. We'll have music, and we'll also have food and beverage, some samples from our Mabel Lounge as well. And what we really are trying to accomplish is, as you alluded to, Andy, you know, this is it. The Carlton has arrived, and we want the public to feel it. We've done a lot of planning to make sure that this is a sustainable path for both hotel and the surrounding community. And so this is our way of showcasing it to the public, inviting them in, and also, you know, hoping that they, you know, continue to visit the Carlton. So this is sort of their preview and grand opening to it, and then hopefully for many more celebrations, visits, and gatherings to come.
1: All right, again, Thursday, June 4th, from 4 p.m. to 7 p.m. Now, and you, it went by pretty quickly there. I heard you say, bring your pups. Are you going to be a pet-friendly facility all the time?
0: Yes, we are going to be a pet-friendly facility. We are in the process of creating pet packages. You know, the Central Coast is such a dog-friendly place, and we know people love traveling with their pets. So for the grand opening, we definitely want people to feel welcome to bring their pets in. You know, it really adds a sense of community, and it also really makes the hotel more approachable. And so we've really thought through having the hotel designed for pets, be for pets. And so we definitely would encourage folks to bring their furry loved ones.
1: Nice, nice. Well, we're looking forward to that. So before we wrap things up today, is there anything that I haven't asked you about the Carlton that you really want to make sure people know?
0: I think the most important thing is that we really want the public to feel the Carlton again. It's been, the Carlton's gone through a number of transformations, and we really want the public to feel proud of the renovation of the hotel itself. You know, it's one thing to talk about the rooms, the event space, and the lounge, but the magic of the hotel has really been in the feeling, walking through the lobby, seeing people gather, hearing conversations, watching the guests enjoy the space. So I'm really excited for the locals to come and say, this feels like the Carlton again. That would mean a lot for myself and my family. We spent a lot of time remodeling, but also I think this is, we're really hoping that this is the beginning of many, many decades of success and a landmark and a gathering place for the surrounding community.
1: Well, and I have no doubt it's going to be, because the vibe and the feeling I get from

0: other residents around Atascadero is that this time you got it. You nailed it, and it looks like it's going to be an incredible space, and people are going to come by and see more. Again, don't miss the grand opening. It is Thursday, June 4th from 4 p.m. to 7 p.m. That's just open to the public, correct?
1: Yes, this is open to the public, and so feel free to come by yourself and bring any guests. You know, we're completely open and excited for everyone to experience it.
0: Okay, sounds good. We have been talking with Kamal Patel. He is the owner of the Carlton, and they are now a Marriott Tribute property. Kamal, thank you so much for taking time to share with us today on Shop Talk. I appreciate it, and I will see you at the grand opening, okay?
1: Great. Thank you so much, Andy.
0: You betcha. And again, Shop Talk is where we introduce you to some businesses out there that we're pretty excited about being on the Central Coast. And, of course, the Carlton and their improvements that they've done over the last little bit definitely fall into that category. So that's going to wrap up this segment here on First Look. Coming up in our next segment, we've got a big festival coming to Templeton this weekend. It's the Paella and Pino Festival, and it's going to be a great time. It's all the benefit for the Paso Robles Youth Arts. We'll talk about it coming up on First Look.

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1: On June 3rd, 1775, New Jersey organized for defense as the Provisional Congress passed its first militia law during the growing revolutionary crisis. The measure required every township to raise a company of 80 armed men between the ages of 16 and 50. As fighting intensified in 1776, leaders meeting in Trenton strengthened the law, imposed heavier fines for desertion, and demanded greater readiness against advancing British forces. Their new state constitution would also place the militia under the governor's command, while local companies elected their own captains. Although Quakers and essential workers often received exemptions, most able-bodied men were legally required to serve monthly tours of duty, ultimately fighting for the cause of American independence.
2: And that's the way it was 250 years ago today. 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Celebrating America's 250th birthday this July and all year, this is History Center Executive Director Steve Schmidt. Happy 250th, America.
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11: From ABC News, I'm Sherry Preston. It's been hours since the polls closed in California, but there's still a lot we don't know about who will be running for governor and the mayor of Los Angeles in November.
12: The vote count is underway right now here in Los Angeles County. Overnight, sheriff's deputies had the task of securely moving ballots from

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0: Well, good morning and welcome to First Look. It is 7:06. Hope your day is going well. We have a lot to talk about over the next little bit. Coming up in our next segment, we're going to talk about the Paella and Pinot Festival coming up this weekend. It's going to be happening in Templeton Park. I think it's one you're going to enjoy, too.
1: Good morning with your Central Coast headlines. I'm Ben Hayes. The voters have spoken on a number of key races in the June primary, and the race for California governor with Gavin Newsom termed out. Unofficial results show that Republican Steve Hilton and Democrat Javier Becerra are expected to face off in the November general election. Hilton explains what he wants to do if he wins in November.
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1: Becerra says affordability for him is the big issue.
3: I will make sure that down payment assistance programs are expanded under my watch, because today California families are essentially buying a house. They're just buying it for the landlord.
1: Democrat Tom Steyer came in third. Also in the race for the 24th congressional seat, Democratic incumbent Salud Carbajal is moving on to November and will face Republican Commander Bob Smith. In the 30th State Assembly District, Dawn Addis is headed to the November election. The incumbent told KSBY about her top priorities.
4: Fighting for affordability is first and foremost, and that's what's most important to Central Coast residents. Protecting our pristine environment, making sure that we have healthy coastline.
1: She will face Republican Shannon Kessler in November for San Luis Obispo County District 4 Supervisor. Incumbent Jimmy Paulding was ahead. Challenger local businessman Adam Verdon was in the race against him. And for District 2 Supervisor Michael Aaron Woody was in the lead ahead of Jim D'Antona. And for San Luis Obispo County Clerk Recorder, incumbent Elena Cano was in the lead, followed by Vanessa Rosso and Gaia Powell. And voters in San Luis Obispo County seemed to be rejecting Measure B, the Los Osos Park parcel tax, with more no votes than yes. But again, these are unofficial results, and more ballots still have to be counted in the coming weeks. With your Central Coast headlines, I'm Ben Hayes.
0: Ben, thank you very much, and good morning. It is 7:08 here on First Look.
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0: And when it comes to traffic, we're going to find out what's going on with CHP Officer Rich Susan. Good morning, Rich. How's it looking out there?
6: Hey, good morning, Andy. Thank you. Earlier in San Luis Obispo, we had some tire tread in the lanes. This was southbound 101 at Highgara Street. CHP officers have since cleared the lanes, now standing by with a big rig on the right-hand shoulder, changing a tire. So please slow down in the area, southbound 101 at Highgara Street. The rest of Highway 101 looks pretty good. We don't have any major issues or delays. I can see a smaller patch of slow traffic. Highway 1 just south of Lompoc area. This might be due to that construction. I think they have one-way traffic operating down there, so just expect some delays down there and be careful. Otherwise, everything is moving well. Thanks for being safe out there. Thanks, Andy.
0: You betcha. We'll check in with you again in about a half hour from right now. Our weather forecast today is still calling for mostly sunny weather, both north and south county. A few clouds in the morning hours south of the grade, and then that's going to be clearing off to sunny skies later. Highs in San Luis near 76 today, 71 along the beaches in the north county. It's going to be hot. 96 the high expected today, now tonight down to 93 tomorrow. And then, in fact, if you look in North County, it's kind of strange. 96 today, 93, 86 on Friday.

0: Friday, 79 on Saturday, 77 on Sunday. So it's going to go down before it starts coming back up again. And current temperatures include Santa Maria and Orchid at 56, the same in Pomo, Grover Beach, Pismo Beach, and Arroyo Grande. 57 in Avalon, Los Osos. 55 for Morro Bay and Cayucas. 54 for Paso, Atascadero, Templeton, and Santa Margarita and San Luis. Checks in at 58 this hour. Thinking about selling your home and you're not sure where to start? Hey, it's Andy Morris, and the one call you need to make is to my friend Lindsay Hart. Lindsay uses premium marketing strategies to get results. Lindsay's annual sales volume is nearly three times that of the next agent in the area.
1: Hey, it's Dave Congleton. 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Lindsay sells approximately 2.2 times more homes per year than the number two agent in the area. And she's been ranked the number one real estate agent in San Luis Obispo, Los Osos, Grover Beach, and Arroyo Grande.
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0: Well, good morning and welcome to First Look. It is about 7:13, and yes, we do have tickets to give away to the Sound of Music sing-along today. It is coming up June 27th at Vina Robles Amphitheater. It is a all-ages show, family-friendly. There's a movie screening, a dress-up trivia, interactive surprises, and souvenirs. You got a chance to win for the whole family. In fact, we're winning. You could win four tickets for the family. Four tickets could be yours. Today, we're going to use the keywords Julie Andrews. Julie Andrews, if you want to be eligible for the tickets we're giving away today, just text the word Julie Andrews, or the words, or the name, to the Frederick Law text line, 805-543-8830. That's 805-543-8830. Again, that is the Frederick Law text line. Julie Andrews, the phrase today that's going to get you into the contest to have a chance to win. It is 7:14 right now at First Look. Well, the visits continue today, and we have a special guest in the studio with us today. Barbie Wunsch is the executive director of the Paso Robles Youth Arts Center and joins us today to talk about a big event they've got coming up. Good morning, Barbie. How are you?
1: Good morning, Andy. I'm good. How are you?
0: Doing good. Glad you could join us today.
1: Thank you.
0: So first, let's talk about the Paso Robles Youth Arts Center. I know you have a big event coming up. We're going to talk about the Pinot and Paella Festival coming up, but what is the Youth Arts Center?
1: So Paso Robles Youth Arts Center is a nonprofit after-school art program for the youth in our community, and we offer accessible classes to students in art, music, dance, theater, culinary, media arts, all different kinds of types of art for them to study and learn about and explore.
0: Now, this is something separate from the school system, correct?
1: Totally separate, yeah. We're a nonprofit.
0: Nonprofit group. So, yes. Because I know a lot of times, unfortunately, when programs start getting cut from some of the schools, art programs and arts-type programs are the ones that get taken away first.
1: Yeah, that's where we step in and fill that gap. So.

0: We are able to offer classes for $15 for an entire 8-week session of classes.
1: Wow.
0: Yes. So, and also if anyone can't afford that, then we are able to offer that on scholarship to any student that needs it. So,
2: I'm sure in order to pay for that, that takes some fundraising and thus the Pinot and Paella Festival.
0: You got it. That's exactly right. Yes. We definitely rely on the funding from the Pinot and Paella Festival. This is our top fundraiser of the year. Yes.
2: Okay.
0: Absolutely.
2: Where and when is it going to be?
0: So Pinot and Paella Festival is our 21st annual Pinot and Paella Festival.
2: Wow. Okay.
0: We'll be on Sunday, this coming Sunday, June 7th, from 2 to 5 p.m. in the Templeton Community Park.
2: Okay. So is this a family event, 21 and over event? I'm sure with Pinot there, you're probably going to have it a 21 and over event, aren't you?
0: Yes. Yes. ABC ABC has some thoughts on it.
2: Yeah, I'll bet they do. So
0: 21 and over only. Yes.
2: And it starts at what time?
0: Starts at 2 o'clock.
2: Okay. And what are people going to expect when they come in and they get their ticket? What's going to happen for the day?
0: The first thing they can expect is the most beautiful weather that we're expecting on
2: It's supposed to be nice. Yeah.
0: We have 9 different local chefs that are making their own spin on paella. Attendees will vote on their favorite paella. We will give a People's Choice Award. We also have judges there that will do some official judging of the paellas.
2: Nice. Now, I know you just talked with Pepper Daniels down the hallway just a little bit ago. He's also our boss here. He is like the paella king of the Central Coast. He knows a lot about it. Paella is a very, very unique kind of dish because it can be so different depending on who's cooking it, isn't it?
0: I think that's what's so great about this event is that every chef can put their own spin on it. So paella is traditionally a Spanish rice dish that incorporates seafood and sometimes meat. At our festival, I know we have at least one vegetarian paella, maybe two this year. I believe there's actually two. But everyone does their own version of it. So it might be more Mediterranean. It might be more Spanish. Jeffrey does his Paso paella.
2: He does indeed. I was going to say, if there's a paella contest, Chef Jeffrey has got to be there from Jeffrey's Wine Country Barbecue.
0: Yes, absolutely. Yeah. He always does really well. He always really brings it to this event. And he's been a big supporter and participant in this event for years and years and years. And so he does a fantastic job. He's got it all dialed in at this point.
2: He is one of a whole bunch of chefs or restaurants who are going to be there. You want to share some of the others who will be there with you?
0: Yeah. We're really excited to have Justin there this year. And we have Allegretto there. We have Le Gourmet Spot. Paella Experience. Oh, Pappy McGregor's is there this year. That'll be fun. Paso Catering. Trish does a great job. Saranella, Julian Aseo. That's going to be amazing. And Shekamu Grill with Sina.
2: Wow.
0: And, of course, Jeffrey's.
2: So you've got a lot of folks that are going to be there cooking up some paella and serving it up. So is this going to be they'll get a sample cup and they just travel around and kind of see which one they taste, whichever ones they want?
0: So, yeah, they get a plate, actually, and they can fill their plate with several different tastings and then they can go back. So there's just, they can make the rounds and they can try all the paellas. They'll decide which one they like the best.
2: Does Pinot actually go with paella or does it just sound good together?
0: I would say both. But yeah, no, it goes, it was intentional to pair the paella with the Pinot.
2: So. Nice. Well, and I can imagine that would be a pretty good pairing too.
0: It's amazing.
2: How about wineries? I'm assuming you're going to have different wineries there from all over too?
0: We have actually 26 different wineries. And they're all amazing. We're really fortunate to have so much participation in this event. The nice thing about this is there's a lot of access to the wineries that are participating. So when you're getting your pours throughout the day or throughout the afternoon, you're really getting a chance to talk to the wine representatives or to the winemakers and just learn about the wine and learn about why their Pinot is special.
2: Right. Well, and I'm just looking at the wine list. You have some of my favorite wineries here. Sculptera is going to be there. Hunt Cellars and Jack Creek Cellars. The list is long and distinguished for your wineries.
0: Absolutely. Yeah. No, it's a delicious day, let me tell you.
2: I'll bet it is.

0: So, and then how about sponsors? I know we want to say thank you to some sponsors as well, right?
1: So much thank you to Mechanics Bank, who year after year has been a sponsor of this event, and also to Ag West, who's also been an amazing supporter of this event. And this year we have Adelaide Inn sponsoring, Culligan sponsoring the water, and Marburg is sponsoring, you know, the fencing. And
0: right.
1: So, yeah, we've been really fortunate to have such great sponsors to support this event, because this event fully benefits Paso Robles Youth Arts Center, and we couldn't do this event without all of these generous donations.
0: Well, and I was just looking at all the different things that you offer in terms of creative enrichment and theater and music and dance and art. Do you have a location? You've got, I'm assuming, a building someplace?
1: We have a 10,000 square foot facility on the corner of 32nd Street and Spring in Paso Robles.
0: Oh, okay.
1: So, yeah, we're doing it all. I mean, we're always changing our classes, trying to keep things relevant for the kiddos. We offer different classes for different age groups. So, you know, we have classes geared towards 5 to 7 year olds, and we also have classes geared to 13 to 18 year olds and everything in between. So, yeah, our schedule, we offer classes after school, so kids can come by, you know, when they're done with their school day, and, you know, just have something to focus on, something to do after school that's productive, that's
0: right,
1: helping them build confidence and meet new friends, and just develop a passion for something as they're growing, that can really help them throughout their lives.
0: Right. And now, how about your teachers? Who do you have coming in to teach the things like dance and music?
1: We have some fantastic teachers. We hire professionals in their field. Mm-hmm. And so, and they are paid and they are fantastic. You know, we have Joe Thomas is our one of our art teachers. Christina Hayes is she was an actress down in Hollywood, and still is an actress, but she's teaching our theater classes.
0: Nice.
1: And so, yeah, we have just phenomenal teachers. Catherine Teal's been with us for a long time, teaching piano, and Amanda Gonzalez teaching ballet, and just so many. Simon Salcido's teaching our guitar classes, and we teach drums, and we teach violin.
0: So if somebody is not able to make the festival on Sunday, and again, it's Sunday from 2 p.m. till
1: 5 p.m.
0: till 5 p.m., if somebody would just like to be a part of what you do and they just want to donate or get involved somehow, do you take volunteers and things like that too?
1: We do, yes. We have lots of volunteers. In fact, Pino and Paella has a lot of volunteer staff that helps put this all together. So we're really fortunate about that. And we really rely on our volunteers. We have everything from people helping in the classrooms to people just helping with various tasks around the facility that we need. And so we find a way to engage anyone who wants to volunteer, and we love, love, love our volunteers.
0: All right. And you can donate as well, I see, on the website. For people that want more information, what is the website so that they can go to it?
1: PRYouthArts.org. That's PR for Paso Robles, youtharts.org.
0: All right. And the Pino and Paella Festival, if they want tickets for that, are they going to your website?
1: The PinoandPaella.com website is part of our website. So either way.
0: Okay. So get your tickets today. It's this coming Sunday from 2 until 5 at the Templeton Park. 21 and over event, please. And as always, when we talk about these kind of events, we want to make sure you know there is never, ever any reason to drink and drive. Make sure you've got a designated driver if you're going up and enjoying all that Pino.
1: Absolutely.
0: That's all right.
1: A really great point.
0: You betcha. Barbie Wunsch is the executive director at the Paso Robles Youth Arts Center. Barbie, thanks for coming in today.
1: Thank you so much for having me, Andy. I really appreciate it.
0: You
1: please
0: betcha.
1: Get your tickets.
0: You bet. We'll talk again soon.
1: All right. Take care.
0: You betcha. It is about 7:25 right now here on First Look, and Gordon Deal is going to join us this morning. Across the nation, and I know this isn't true here locally, but across the nation, pet adoption is slowing down just a little bit. We're very lucky that we have a very robust pet adoption community here on the Central Coast, but across the nation, Gordon is taking a look at what's going on with that.
2: Is increasingly becoming more expensive, leading to a pullback on pet adoption rates and pet ownership. Here's Betty Lynn Fisher, consumer reporter at USA Today. Betty, what do we have?
3: Yeah, so, you know, Bank of America.

0: America Institute did an analysis of its credit and debit card data, kind of taking a look at how people are spending for their pets. And, you know, the U.S. pet market is still steadily growing, though at a slower rate, according to the National Pet Owner Survey. Spending for pets hit $158 billion in 2025. And, you know, there's 95 million households that own a pet, which is still 71% of Americans. But as everything else, costs for pets are going up, in particular veterinary costs.
1: Yeah, and why? Do we know?
0: You know, they're deducing that in a lot of cases, there's a lot of consolidation in the veterinary services industry to private equity firms, which, you know, they say could erode competition and increase prices. They, you know, taking a look at their data, veterinary services rose nearly 6% year over year.
1: All right. So what do we do, I guess, to address affordability with regards to our pets? We were cutting back elsewhere personally, I guess.
0: Yeah, you know, I think it depends upon the pet owner, but, you know, most pet owners that I know, those pets, you know, they're just as much of our family as any other human member of our family, right? So, you know, in a lot of cases, people are saying, you know, that I will, you know, I spoke with one woman, she already, her costs are relatively low already, but she was like, I will cut in other places in order to make sure that my, you know, that my dog is taken care of.
1: Man, we're speaking with Betty Lynn Fisher, consumer reporter at USA Today. The story is called Pet Adoption is Slowing and Money is a Big Reason Why. All right, so you hinted at it, but I was going to ask you about this 27-year-old Olivia Soblan from Seattle. Going to explain her story a little bit.
0: Yeah, so she's a postdoctoral student in Seattle. She adopted a now 3-year-old golden retriever named Lemon. Lemon is her world, and she even said that. And Lemon even has, you know, her own social media account where people follow her. And, you know, Olivia, again, similar to many pet owners that you or I probably or all of us know, you know, very important to her. And you know, so she does what she can to make sure that her costs are reasonable. Hers are relatively, I suppose, decent. She kind of recently added it up for the month. And she acknowledges that because she doesn't have to go into an office, so she's doing a lot of her studies at home. She doesn't have doggy daycare, which can really add up. She grooms Lemon herself, but her costs were about $118 a month.
1: Oh, man. I thought it was interesting, too. You said where you live matters in terms of costs.
0: Yeah, so Bank of America Institute took a look at some of the data and found that they were looking at spending across 20 large core-based statistical areas relative to the national average. And Seattle, actually, obviously, where Olivia lives, was at the top of the list. Average spending there in the first 4 months of 2026 was 23% above the U.S. monthly average. And then the two Portlands, Portland, Oregon, Portland, Maine, came in second and third. And on the other end of the spectrum, Atlanta, Dallas, and Orlando were below the national average, hovering around 10%. And, you know, the economist for Bank of America Institute said a lot of that probably just has to do with regional differences in cost of living.
1: Thanks, Betty. Betty Lynn Fisher, consumer reporter at USA Today.
2: And that was Gordon Deal. Thank you very much, Gordon. It is 7:29 right now on First Look. And again, we do have tickets to give away to the Sound of Music sing-along. If you haven't heard yet, this is going to be a wonderful night. June 27th at Vina Robles Amphitheater. It is all-ages show, family-friendly. There's going to be a movie screening, of course, with all the words up on screen. I'm sure they'll have captions so that you can sing along. There will be a lot of people there in costumes and some prizes and trivia, interactive surprises, souvenirs, and a lot of fun. We're giving away four for the family. So you got a chance to win four tickets every day this week. Just text the phrase Julie Andrews to us this morning if you would like to be eligible for today's tickets. And again, we've got four we're giving away today. Just text Julie Andrews to the Frederick Law text line, 805-543-8830. And Kim, we got you in there. Nadine, I see you're in there already. Angela is in. Craig is in. Got a lot of people who are in and registered. And then we will have a drawing just before we call it quits today. And that's going to be just before 9 o'clock. So you'll have a chance to win those tickets coming up here very, very soon. Thanks for being a part of the show today. This is News Talk 920 and FM 96.5 KVEC. First Look continues in just a little bit. We've got another look at sports coming up for you. Also an ABC update coming up. And Ben Hayes with local news. Rich Souza with the traffic. And I've got your weather covered. It's all happening soon on First Look.

0: ABC News. I'm Sherry. Preston, vote counting goes on in California in some of the biggest races on primary day. So far, only one projection on the two big races. Incumbent L.A. Mayor Karen Bass moving on to the runoff, telling her supporters,
1: "We have led a grassroots campaign because we want to bring change to our city, and that's what we've been doing, and that's what we're going to continue to do."
0: It's not clear who she may face, but it could be reality TV star Spencer Pratt, and so far no projections on the governor's race where dozens of people were running. Officials in Kuwait say dozens of people are hurt and one was killed in an Iranian attack on the country's main airport. The airport was closed for a time today, but it's since reopened. Bahrain also saying it came under attack from Iran as well. Over 400,000 Ford SUVs are being recalled. Federal officials say certain Expeditions and Lincoln Navigators from 2018 to 2022 could have an issue with their seatbelts. This is ABC News.
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0: go. It is 7:34. Time to find out what's going on in news, traffic, and weather here locally. After that, we'll check in with the Central Coast favorite grocer. Another look at sports coming your way. And then we're going to throw a little happy hour at you this morning. So I hope you are all set to go.
1: Good morning with your Central Coast headlines. I'm Ben Hayes. Ballots are still being counted in a number of major races in California and here locally in the race for California governor. Unofficial results show Republican Steve Hilton and Democrat Javier Becerra are expected to face off in the November general election. Hilton explains what's happening in California.
2: It's not Donald Trump who's given us gas prices $2 higher than the rest of the country. It's Democrat policies, which Antonia and all the Democrats here support.
1: Democrat Tom Steyer came in third. In San Luis Obispo County for District 2, Supervisor Michael Aaron Woody was in the lead. He explained what makes him a

0: good candidate.
1: As a professional civil engineer with over 25 years of professional experience, along with a master's in public administration from Harvard University, I bring to this position a unique background that can effectively represent our coastal needs to our county government.
0: Jim D'Antona came in second for District 4 Supervisor. Incumbent Jimmy Paulding was ahead of local businessman Adam Verdon. For San Luis Obispo County Clerk Recorder, incumbent Elaine Cano was ahead, followed by Vanessa Rosso and Gaia Powell. In the race for the 24th congressional seat, Democrat incumbent Salud Carbajal is moving on to November and will face Republican Commander Bob Smith. In the 30th State Assembly District, incumbent Don Addis is headed to the November election and will face Republican Shannon Kessler. Also for state races, state insurance commissioner, it looks like two Democrats are headed to the November election, Shane Kim and Ben Allen. For lieutenant governor, Democrat Fiona Ma and Republican Gloria Romero are headed to November. For state controller, Democratic incumbent Malia Cohen and Republican Herb Morgan were the top vote getters. For state treasurer, Democrat Eleni Kunalakis and Republican Jennifer Hawks are headed to November. And the Measure B Los Osos Park parcel tax appears to be going down to defeat. These are unofficial results. With your Central Coast headlines, I'm Ben Hayes.
2: All right, thank you very much, Ben. Good morning. It is 7:36 here on First Look.
3: Traffic and weather together now on 920 KVEC.
2: And when it comes to traffic, we head over to the Caltrans Traffic Management Center. That's where CHP Officer Rich Souza is standing by. Good morning, Rich. How's it looking out there?
4: Hey, good morning, Andy. Thank you. Highway 101 is in pretty good shape. No major issues or delays reported in North or South County. We do have a couple construction zones that might affect your drive later this morning. Highway 101 from Avila Beach Drive down to Price Street is showing some active work. And then further south, Highway 1 south of Lompoc is showing some one-way traffic operating. So please just slow down and expect some delays in both those areas. Otherwise, your commute looks pretty good. Thanks for being safe out there. Thank you, Andy.
2: You betcha. We'll check in with you again in about a half hour from right now. It is 7:37. That weather forecast today is still calling for mostly sunny weather in the afternoon time. Cloudy in the morning. Let me give a look here. It's starting to punch through just a little bit out there. Not looking too bad in San Luis right now. It'll be clearing up here pretty quickly. Highs today for San Luis and the surrounding areas, 77 along the beaches. We're looking at about 72 today in the North County. High's going to be near 96 and mostly sunny skies. There was not a cloud in the sky when I left the North County earlier this morning. Current temperatures include San Luis at 60, 57 for Paso, Atascadero, Templeton, in Santa Margarita, 56 in Morro Bay, Cayucas, Los Osos, 58 in Avila Beach and Arroyo Grande, 57s again for Pismo, Grover Beach and Epomo, 57 in Santa Maria, 53 in Orchid this hour. And that's where John Spencer is standing by today. Good morning, John. How are you doing?
5: I'm doing great, Andy. How about yourself this morning?
2: I'm doing pretty good. We're pretty excited. We got a new ad day today. That's always exciting to talk about. And it looks like you got some pretty cool stuff, too.
5: I'm going to say this is an Andy Morris weekly special ad.
2: Oh, you think? 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I see the boneless, skinless chicken breast. What else we got there?
5: Boneless, skinless chicken breasts and thighs, both out there at $2.99 a pound. 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And here's the Andy Morris's club steaks.
2: That's the bone-in ribeye.
5: 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So that's a good one. Our featured sausage of the week is one of your favorites, the Hawaiian.
2: Oh, it's good stuff.
5: Yeah, the Hawaiian. And I'm going to stick with my Andy Morris theme. 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
1: Yeah, so some really good stuff out there for breakfast. And I was just kind of scrolling through to see what else is there. You still got that great deal on the Gatorades, too.
0: Yeah, there's these are the larger ones. These are 2 for $4. So, you know, Gatorade is now part of the Pepsi family. And Pepsi has really been aggressively trying to get that out there and fire that back up again. 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And, of course, our treat of the week is our fresh local Santa Maria's Valley strawberry cream pie.
1: Yeah, and they're good. If you've not had a fresh strawberry pie, you got to drop by and get that.
0: They're amazing. Absolutely amazing.
1: If you want more information, all you have to do is head to spencersfreshmarkets.com. You can also check out Facebook and Instagram for recipe ideas. And, John, if they want to swing by, where are we going to find you?
0: 3580 Orca Road here in Santa Maria and 2650 Main Street up at the Rock in Morro Bay.
1: Have yourself a good one, sir, and we will check in with you bright and early tomorrow morning.
0: You got it.
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2: we check in our other friends from the San Luis Obispo Public Library. 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
3: Well, good morning. Let's take a look at what's going on in sports. We will start off with our Major League Baseball.

Ball scores here today, and from yesterday, we had, I think everybody played yesterday. Phillies beat the Padres 2-3. It was the Giants getting beat by the Brewers. They were in Milwaukee for that one, 8-3, the final. The A's beat McCubbies at Wrigley Field, 2-1. Mama was not happy with that one. The Rockies got by the Angels at home for the Angels, 8-2, and the Dodgers come away with the win in Phoenix against the Diamondbacks, 6-5. Coming up a little bit later on today, the Padres still taking on the Phillies. It looks like the Giants are still in Milwaukee. They'll be playing the Brewers. The A's are still at Wrigley Field to play the Cubs. Angels have got the Rockies in town, and the Dodgers still in Phoenix. All the same teams are going to be playing today. In the NHL, it was a big game for the Las Vegas Golden Knights last night. It was game number one of the Stanley Cup Finals, and Thomas Hertl beat Frederik Andersen from the slot with 3:24 left, lifted the Golden Knights past the Carolina Hurricanes 5-4 in the opening game of the Stanley Cup Finals. Game two of the best of seven series is Thursday in Raleigh, North Carolina, with Vegas already having taken away the home ice advantage from the Hurricanes as it chases its second Cup title in four seasons. And with the NBA Finals kicking off tonight, the Knicks and the Spurs met last in the NBA Finals back in 1999, which resulted in the Spurs winning the championship. The odds, it's going to be the sixth time the Knicks have been in the Finals since 70, and they've been underdogs in every Finals so far, except for that 1970 matchup against the Lakers when the Knicks won in seven games. And that is a look at what's going on in sports this morning. It is 7:47, and I think we're going to throw a little happy hour your way today.

And happy hours where we bring you some of the good news stories out there. And we put them all together for a great big happy hour coming up on Friday. Noah's Kitchen has reached a milestone, contributing over $100,000 to charitable organizations during its inaugural year of operation. They are just outside Louisville, Kentucky. The restaurant donates all profits to community groups. And after covering their operational expenses, somehow I feel like we've had this one this week already. That's okay. It's a different service. The Elevated Comfort Food Establishment has supported numerous organizations over the years. He said, the owner said, when I stopped clinging to my money and started giving away, my heart grew exponentially. I like that. Here's some barn owls and short-eared owls that have established homes in the derelict Chatterley Whitfield Mine in England, which ceased coal production in 1976. Photographer Andrew Mason, whose father worked in the mine during the 60s, documented wildlife returning to the site. Mason obtained permission from the council to photograph from a blind within the former colliery, I guess is what they call it. It's a living example of rewilding. You can see nature taking it back from the industrialized world. The abandoned mine features 15 buildings and appears on Historic England Heritage Registry. Mason discovered wild strawberries growing on an old coal slag heap and plans to install trail cameras for badgers and foxes. And again, owls and barn owls just all over the place. So it looks like good things happening there. Last week was a fun one for fans of anime and comics and gaming at Animation in Atlanta, Georgia. 67,000 people attended the 21st annual MomoCon, which organizers described as your all-ages Greek culture convention. Fans wearing costumes met celebrity voice talent and designers and writers behind their favorite shows and games and comics. They were also contributing to a charity effort as MomoCon dedicated $10,000 to Silence the Shame, a group focused on helping people with mental health. Community outreach has been part of the MomoCon experience as it's grown through the decades. In years past, they have worked with many charity groups, including Scouting America, Boys and Girls Club, Big Brothers Big Sisters, and the Georgia Department of Human Services. Here's another one I know we already have, but this is a really cool story. I saw the video on it yesterday. Over the weekend in Sydney, Australia, a 21-year-old college student named Sterling Nassa went to watch a live concert of the hit movie La La Land. During the show, the movie plays on a massive screen where a live orchestra performs a jazz soundtrack. But during the intermission, the orchestra

keyboard player fell ill. So the conductor stepped to the front and said, anybody happen to sight read? And Sterling hesitated, but his buddy pushed his hand up, and sure enough, he stepped up there, got a standing ovation when all was said and done. And that's our happy hour for the day today.

0: We started a little early on that one there. I was going to tell you that electric airplanes are now in the news. Electric airplanes. It could be the future of flight. And ABC News correspondent Gio Benitez was on Good Morning America today from an electric plane high above Vermont. And here's what the story sounded like on Good Morning America this morning.
1: GMA is in the air with a new kind of plane that could change how we ship and how we fly. This is the Beta aircraft, flying entirely on battery. It's something Kyle Clark thought up over two decades ago in college. Now he's flying it over his home state of Vermont.
2: Did you ever think that you'd be sitting here on Good Morning America with a helicopter in front of you, getting a shot of you in the pilot seat?
3: You know, I wish I could say I didn't, but of course I did. I was telling people for 20 years that this could change the way we fly. It's going to change everything.
1: The plane charges for just $13 in 50 minutes. You can get in the air in 15 seconds. The goal, faster and cheaper medical flights, even faster Amazon deliveries.
3: And for carriers like UPS and Amazon, where they fly a lot and they want to bring packages to everybody next day across the entire country, if they can do that less expensive, their level of service goes up.
1: The Beta plane can travel more than 300 miles. Charging stations are already popping up all over the country, with more on the way. And there are two models, one to lift off and land vertically like a helicopter, and another to take off on a runway like a regular plane.
3: This flight for about an hour will cost us about $8 in energy. And if you compare that to a gas-powered plane, that's 40 times less.
1: But I also asked him about safety. Though it looks like there's only one engine, there's actually two hidden behind a propeller. And he made us nervous with this test.
2: So even if something happens to one of those motors?
3: Yeah, if one of those motors fails, I can shut it off right now. We'll continue to fly just the same. Or I can shut the other one off. Or watch this, I'll turn them both off. Look at this, we're a glider. We glide four times as well as a regular airplane.
2: Wait, so right now we have no motor going?
3: We have no motor going. We're a glider right now.
1: It's a family affair. Just about every member of the Clark family works at Beta, and they're pilots. His wife, Katie.
4: Willa flew a plane before she ever drove a car. My kids were all homeschooled, and so for me, this was free math and free science, and whether they fell in love with aviation or not was a bonus.
1: And it's not just Beta. There are several companies building electric aircraft. All are hoping for FAA certification in the coming year. Secretary of Transportation Sean Duffy testing the Beta planes out just last week.
2: Kyle, what do you think the Wright brothers would say right now?
3: Well, that's a humbling question. I mean, come on. But look, we have a culture here at Beta where we are makers. We make things from technologies that come from non-aerospace places. That's what the Wright brothers did when they created the first airplane.
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0: All right, and a big thank you to Gio Benitez there. Electric airplanes. Interesting. Is that something you'd consider flying on? I'm sure it's going to be a thing of the future. There is no doubt about it. It is 7:55 here on First Look, and that is going to wrap up this segment. We've got one more hour left to go coming up in our final hour today. I've got to look over at the schedule here. We've got Leslie and Bridget in from Jack's Helping Hands at our next segment at 8:15. And then Terry Vanish will be in from the city of Atascadero to wrap up the show with us here today and talk about some of the amazing things they've got going on in Atascadero. I hope you are set to go. We're going to have some fun this morning, and thank you so much for joining us on First Look.

0: Kathy, guess what?
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0: June 6th is California Dr. Pet Day, and you know what that means. All dogs, cats, puppies, and kittens will be fee-waived.

0: Woods Humane Society.
1: Me? 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
0: All adoption fees at Woods Humane Society will be waived for California Adopt a Pet Day, paid for by the ASPCA and in partnership with Cal Animals.
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9: From ABC News, I'm Sherry Preston. A new development in that hostage standoff we've been telling you about all morning. It's been going on at a bank in Bakersfield, California. Here's ABC's Alex Stone.
10: According to law enforcement sources, the situation is now over. All of the hostages who were inside the Chase Bank building in downtown Bakersfield have now been rescued by police and the FBI, and the suspect, sources say, is dead. This went on for many hours. A man went into the building yesterday and claimed to have a bomb strapped to his body and was holding hostages. Two came out last night. A short time ago, others were seen coming out as it all ended.
9: ABC's Alex Stone. Votes still being counted in the California primaries. It could take more than a week for them to finish. The Supreme Court clearing the way for the GOP to use a congressional map that a lower court ruled intentionally discriminates against black voters.
11: The bottom line is this is the culmination of years of litigation in Alabama. It is now removing one of the

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2: Ukraine hitting a power plant in St. Petersburg, Russia, just before a major economic forum is being held there. Russian President Vladimir Putin is expected to attend. ABC's Patrick Reeval has more.
3: The images today of huge plumes of smoke rising over the event are a powerful symbol of how he increasingly is struggling to hide the impact of the war from Russians. And increasingly, Putin seems to be losing control of the war.
2: Trump loyalist Bill Pulte, who currently runs the Federal Housing Finance Agency, was this week tapped to be the new director of national intelligence. Although ABC's Catherine Falders in Washington reports many on both sides of the aisle are questioning his qualifications.
4: Sources who I've spoken to for a long time in this administration have said they don't believe he's qualified for the Federal Housing Finance Agency now, let alone to lead the DNI, to be the nation's top spy chief. So to bring you back a little bit here, Bill Pulte is really best known for launching or referring, issuing criminal referrals in the Trump administration's probes as it relates to mortgage fraud.
2: One of the last remaining classic urban department stores is closing for good. The flagship Neiman Marcus location opened in downtown Dallas, Texas in 1914. Saks Global says it'll shutter the 9-story building on September 30th. Sherry Preston, ABC News.
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1: And away we go. Our 8 o'clock hour is underway. Coming up in our next segment, Leslie Rodre and Bridget Reddy going to be joining us from Jack's Helping Hand. Talk a little bit about their 20th anniversary that is coming up. Pretty incredible stuff that Jack's has been around that long. Right now, news, traffic, and weather for you. Ben Hayes is here to start that off.
2: Good morning with your Central Coast headlines. I'm Ben Hayes. The voters have spoken on a number of key races in the June primary, and the race for California governor with Gavin Newsom termed out. Unofficial results show that Republican Steve Hilton and Democrat Javier Becerra are expected to face off in the November general election. Hilton explains what he wants to do if he wins in November.
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2: Becerra says affordability for him is the big issue.
4: I will make sure that down payment assistance programs are expanded under my watch, because today California families are essentially buying a house. They're just buying it for the landlord.
2: Democrat Tom Steyer came in third. Also in the race for the 24th congressional seat, Democratic incumbent Salud Carbajal is moving on to November and will face Republican Commander Bob Smith. In the 30th State Assembly District, Dawn Addis is headed to the November election. The incumbent told KSBY about her top priorities.
5: Fighting for affordability is first and foremost, and that's what's most important to Central Coast residents. Protecting our pristine environment, making sure that we have healthy coastline.
2: She will face Republican Shannon Kessler in November for San Luis Obispo County District 4 Supervisor. Incumbent Jimmy Paulding was ahead. Challenger local businessman Adam Verdon was in the race against him. And for District 2 Supervisor Michael Aaron Woody was in the lead ahead of Jim D'Antona. And for San Luis Obispo County Clerk Recorder, incumbent Elena Cano was in the lead, followed by Vanessa Rosso and Gaia Powell. And voters in San Luis Obispo County seemed to be rejecting Measure B, the Los Osos Park parcel tax, with more no votes than yes. But again, these are unofficial results, and more ballots still have to be counted in the coming weeks. With your Central Coast headlines, I'm Ben Hayes.
1: Ben, thank you very much, and good morning. It is 8:08 here on First Look.
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1: And when it comes to traffic, we're going to find out what's going on over at the Caltrans Traffic Management Center. And that's where CHP Officer Rich Souza is standing by. Good morning, Rich.
7: Hey, good morning, Andy. Thank you. We have some moderately slower traffic in the Five Cities area. Northbound 101 from Grand to about 4th Street. And then again, closer to Spyglass and Maddie. We don't have any collisions reported, just a bit slower traffic in the area. This is probably due to the ongoing construction. Overall, the rest of Highway 101 looks okay. From Paso Robles down to Solvang, no major issues. It's pretty much wide open. Thank you guys for being safe out there. Thanks a lot, Andy.
1: You betcha. And the good news is that construction in Pismo Beach is going to be wrapped up by December of 2027.
7: Blink of an eye.
1: Yeah, it's going to be with us for just a little bit. All right, we'll check in with you one more time here in a little bit. It is 8:09, and the weather forecast today still calling for sunshine, blue skies from, I got to look again, almost now. There's a few, I can't tell if those are clouds or leftover chemtrails up there. That may be the mind control chemtrail that we're seeing. But it is. It looks like it's going to be sunny the rest of the day. High temperatures today for San Luis and the surrounding areas are now saying about 77 in for the beachal areas of the Central Coast, 72 the high. North County, totally different story, 96 today for the high under sunny skies. And our current temps include Santa Maria and Orchid at 58, 59 for Napomo, Grover Beach, Pismo Beach, 61 already in Arroyo Grande, 60 in Avila Beach, 60 in Los Osos, Morro Bay and Cayucas both say 58 degrees. In the North County, 59 for Paso, Atascadero, Templeton, Santa Margarita, and it's 62 here in SLO. Want to talk to you for just a second about selling your home. If you've been thinking about selling it, you need to work with an expert that can get you great results. And that would be my friend, dun-da-da-dum, Lindsay Harn. You can check out home valuation button on her website if you want to find out what your home is worth. You can enter your address and you'll get an answer. Lindsay is there, and you know she sells more than double in total sales volume every year than the number two agent in the county. Her annual sales volume is three times that of the next producer.

0: producing agent in the whole area. Lindsay sells so many homes. She's ranked number one in the following cities: San Luis, Los Osos, Grover Beach, Arroyo Grande. And we just keep getting stories. 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
2: we check in our other friends from the San Luis Obispo Public Library. 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
0: Now, once again, good morning and welcome to First Look, 813. And coming up a little bit later on today on Hometown Radio, Dave was talking about all the guests just a little bit ago. They're going to be stopping by, but he also has got tickets to give away to see Ringo Starr at Vina Robles Amphitheater this coming Saturday night. You can win a pair of tickets later on today on Hometown Radio. And if you just want to find out about going to the show, you can connect on the KVEC app or at 920kvec.com for tickets and all the links on the show. That time of the week, we get to talk about one of my favorite subjects, Jack's Helping Hand. Leslie Rodriguez, Executive Director. Bridget Reddy is the founder. They are in to talk to us about a pretty momentous occasion coming up this week.
5: Absolutely. Good morning, Andy.
0: Good morning. You both smiled so big when you told me it's your 20th anniversary.
5: It's our 20th anniversary this year that we were founded. And, you know, Jack's Helping Hand has been able to help thousands of children here on the Central Coast.
0: Wow.
5: And we're just so excited. 20 years in and going strong.
0: Yeah. Now, when you look back, when you think back to the very beginning of Jack's Helping Hand, what moment still sticks with you? Is it, you know, is that moment you were on a plane heading north? Is it the moment you were able to help the first other person?
5: I think, you know, when Owen Beck's family stepped forward and asked for help to raise money to get him a computerized leg. They had tried for about a year to gather money with the local families here on the Central Coast and were unable to get the amount needed for Owen to really thrive and survive and to live a productive life, which he has 20 years later. And we were like, sure, we'll do a barbecue. And from that point forward, we really thought, oh, we'll do a child a year, then a child a month, and now it's thousands.
0: I was going to say a child and, a year.
5: Right.
0: And back then, you probably thought that was a big thing.
6: I think we thought that was enough. That was what we could do. But then we realized that there was more we could do. You know, that first barbecue, when we raised the funds, we thought, huh, this is kind of interesting. Look at the community that showed up to help this person. And and look at the money we raise, we could help more. You know, it's

0: It just dawns on you. You think, right. Huh, and, I wonder what else we could do.
1: Right. And the phone started ringing. I mean, we had people saying, I need help. I have a medically fragile child. I have a special needs child. I have a child with cancer. I need help. And, you know, it was within days of that first event that we held that we knew we had to do something. I knew personally from my own personal experience of having a child with cancer that there were huge holes in the system here. Right. That they're really, you were kind of on your own. And we had great medical care here. Our primary care physicians are wonderful, but you have to leave the area for that high level care. And I had experienced that. I had felt very alone and kind of forging the path by myself and with my family. And I really didn't want that for others.
2: Now, you, one of the things here, this isn't on your list, but that's okay. you talk about that a lot, how we didn't have the care that was needed and haven't over the years. But you've been able to walk that line where you can say that honestly without offending the doctors who are here.
1: Well, right, because they know.
2: And yet helping kids get the help they need. That's a pretty fine line to walk.
0: Well, we have fantastic pediatricians here in town, and we know that we don't have specialty children's hospitals here. That's right. True. It's wonderful that some of our local area oncologists have pediatric oncology staff in them, because that means some infusions or treatments can be done here. Sometimes they don't have to travel.
2: Right.
0: So we've got a couple of agencies here in town that can do some follow-up work with a lot of these kids. The difficulty arises sometimes with insurance, because many of these kids can be on SenCal, which some of your private clinics aren't accepting that insurance. So we're kind of always negotiating. I think every doctor's office and clinic, they know what their limitations are, so they're very welcoming of those that they can treat,
2: right?
0: And that can follow through with some of the protocol, but they're also very aware of what they can't. And so I think they're extraordinarily grateful that we have some support for these families to get to another place to get the treatment that they need.
2: Well, and a lot of your calls or referrals come from the doctors that are here.
1: Exactly,
2: now, right?
1: Exactly. Yes. And they want the best for these kids and the families. Right.
2: So what is, back from looking 20 years back, what has changed the most and what has stayed the same or is still similar from back then?
0: I think the volume has certainly changed, for sure, of the number of children that we see. And I think our level of organization of kind of thinking, okay, this is where we're going, and learning more about some of these diagnoses that we may not have been aware of, to start recognizing, oh, this is kind of what the treatment protocol is going to look like, so we can anticipate what their travel schedule is going to look like and what their treatment's going to look like and how long they'll be on service with us and when they'll take their breaks. And so we've really gotten, if we didn't have a medical background before, we've got a little bit of a medical navigation background now, which I think going into this, we thought we'll just help with fuel and travel, but we've encompassed more than that. Right. And I think that has been a big change from when we started.
2: That's going to keep changing, too.
0: It always changes.
1: It always changes. And I know, just getting back, we just finished Cancer Camp. We've definitely taken on quite a few programs to help support the entire family and the child on this journey. And they talk about the fact that not only are we there, is Jax there when the initial diagnosis happens, and there's lots of camaraderie, lots of people wanting to support, but 10 years later, when they're still going for checkups, when they're having side effects, we're still there. And that's what they said, the foundation of support that we give these families does not go away. And that's the difference. It's, yes, they're usually, you know, the community is a great, people are great. They want to help. They want to do the right thing. But 10 years down the line, we're still there. And it's beautiful to see how well these kids do when they get the correct care and support. And they come back, and at Cancer Camp, we had 5 volunteers who were some of our cancer kids growing up. We helped take care of them. They participated in horse therapy, swimming therapy.
2: That's gonna feel good.
1: It is. And they're thriving and surviving. One is actually going off to medical school.
2: Nice. Yes. I understand Cancer Camp was a big success, right,
0: Huge
2: Leslie?
0: Success Huge success this weekend.
2: From what I understand, there was somebody who was very proud of not being a crier, actually got a little teary-eyed.
1: That would be me.
2: Actually got a little teary-eyed there.

0: Yes. Yeah.
1: Well, no, it has to feel good, though, to see the work that you've done, and you're 20 years into it.
0: Right.
1: What do you want people to look back on 50 years down the road and say?
0: That we really are here for the long haul, that we take care of our local families here. We do what we say we're going to do. And we're here for that journey. And no family and no child should ever feel alone. And that's what we're here for.
1: Now, that journey, of course, started with your son, Jack.
0: Correct.
1: A long, long time ago. How has it changed the rest of the family over the years? Of course, we lost Jack.
0: Right. I think, you know, we knew right off the bat that Jack had a very little chance of surviving the cancer he had. But I think it really makes them just better people. And they really enjoy giving back. They enjoy helping and participating in Jack's Helping Hand.
1: Does the whole family?
0: Yes,
1: Paul is part of it.
0: Right,
1: on a regular
0: correct,
1: basis.
0: Right. But yes, they all do. And many of these cancer families' children do, and siblings, they do participate because it is a family affair. I mean,
1: right.
0: We all have to buck up and kind of deal with what's going on and go forward. And you'll see that over and over again with these families. If given the correct support, they really can thrive and survive. And that's what we're here to help these families and these children do.
1: Leslie, is there something that makes you, this is kind of a loaded question. What makes you the most proud about what you've done with Jack's Helping Hand so far?
2: Oh, I'm very proud of Jack's Helping Hand.
1: Just overall, you've got to be.
2: I know.
1: You really have to be.
2: From the very beginning, when I used to work with Jack, and I remembered very vividly working with him and meeting the Reddys, and then when his diagnosis was going to get the better of him, and the idea of starting something to help other people, and to be asked to be a part of that makes me, you know, very, very proud. I will always carry this banner and forever because it's very near and dear to my heart. So I think just being a part of something so special and so impactful, and I was sitting here while Bridget was talking earlier about, you know, the impact of what it is that we've done. And when you had asked her kind of what the vivid memory is in the last 20 years, what really stands out. And I knew instantly, and I've been thinking about it, but I just instantly thought, and I'm going to share it because it's very impactful. And it feeds into the other piece that supports us as well, is we were probably 5 or 6 years into our annual celebrations, and Jim Settle is our auctioneer,
1: right,
2: and MC. And we were doing a raise the paddle, a fund the need, just for people who wanted to make extra donations. And we, unbeknownst to us, because he was volunteering his services up till then, and we were just feeling very blessed. And before he did that, he told the story of his cancer journey.
1: Right.
2: And we were just stunned because we thought, oh, we didn't know.
1: Right.
2: Mm-hmm. And
1: he did that on the air here.
2: He has done it on the air.
1: Hit me in the same way.
2: And he indicated, he says, I really wish this organization was around to help my parents when I went through this. And I mean, you just get this lump in your throat and you think, wow, you had this. And I think it was so impactful to us, obviously, and to everybody in that audience. And I think that's where we couldn't do what we do without this remarkable and amazing generous community we live in.
1: Right.
2: Because there's a whole host of people. We don't know how cancer or how a disability has impacted anyone's life until you hear someone say, oh, by the way, I support you. And they maybe support us for 3 or 4 years. And then you learn, I lost a sibling. Mm-hmm. I had a cousin.
0: Mm-hmm.
2: I had a child with Downs. I had a cousin with Down syndrome. I had somebody with muscular dystrophy. It was my niece. And you just think, wow, okay, you get it.
1: Right.
2: But it's that support. It's that familiarity. I don't know a person that you could ever pass on the street that doesn't know somebody that has something.
1: Right.
2: Mm-hmm. And you don't know the impact that has. And I think that the majority of the donations that come in from our community are just because they are caring people who recognize somebody's going through something that right now I'm not, but maybe somebody I know did, and I want to support them through that. And that's where we are privately funded. And we are so grateful for that because we couldn't do what we do and support what we support without this. It's a remarkable community. I have no other words. We're so humbled by the generosity of this community that supports

0: supports us.
1: You have built something that makes people proud to be a part of. There is no doubt.
0: We hope so.
1: And we've talked, I'm going to ask the same question to both of you here, and I want both answers. We've talked about Imagination Park. We've talked about equine therapy. We've talked about swimming therapy. If you had an open slate and an unlimited budget, what would be the next thing that you would add to Jack's? What would you add in?
2: We would finish the park.
1: Finish the park?
2: It is so needed. People want to go. And that was a big focus of Cancer Camp. They would like to gather more often. They talked about the impact of horse therapy to their children. They said you can just see the stress and anxiety just peel away from them. Their weeks are better. Their days are better. That is definitely something I would like to focus on.
1: Leslie, same question. Open checkbook. What are you going to add?
3: It has to be a really big checkbook, and I would say to create the Jack Reddy Pediatric Hospital.
2: Well, yes, that too.
1: Oh, no,
3: that would be a lovely thing.
1: That's a huge checkbook.
2: We would yes.
1: You never know. This is the Central Coast of California.
3: It would be really, really nice to have really specialized state-of-the-art care in our community.
2: Right.
3: So these people don't have to add that stress of traveling to get somewhere and all of the plans and things like that. And we could still support them with plenty of programs, but if that's the dream.
2: I would concur with that dream also.
1: Okay, the dreams are
3: if
1: good.
3: It's $1 million checkbook, that's what I want.
1: That's okay. And the, again, 20 years, congratulations on 20 years.
2: Thank you.
1: I'm sure we're going to be celebrating that at the barbecue. Barbecue is coming up. I know it's
3: June 27th. Yes, it is.
1: Yes. I'm looking forward to being there this year.
3: We're looking forward to having you.
1: I think it's going to be a wonderful time. Leslie Rodray is the executive director of Jack's Helping Hands. Bridget Reddy, the founder. Bridget, always a pleasure. Thanks for sharing
2: with us
1: today.
2: Honored to be here.
1: Yvette, Leslie, same thing. We'll see you again next week.
3: Sounds perfect.
4: ABC Entertainment News.
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6: Apple TV has released the full trailer for Silo Season 3. The trailer reveals a split timeline, with one focused on Rebecca Ferguson's Juliet in the present day, and the other focusing on life before the apocalypse. Silo Season 3 premieres July 3rd. Will Arnett will star alongside Kristen Stewart in Prime Video's The Challenger. The series follows Sally Ride's journey to become the first American woman in space. The 25th Tribeca Festival gets underway in New York. Robert De Niro and Jane Rosenthal founded the festival in 2002 to help the area recover from the 9/11 terror attacks. But De Niro tells ABC Audio he could see it going for much longer.
7: And my feeling was it'd be great if it could be part of the fabric of New York, a New York tradition that just goes on forever, you know.
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1: All right, Mike, thank you very much. We also say happy birthday to James Purifoy from Resident Evil. He is 62 today. CNN host Anderson Cooper is 59. And let's see, from Lizzie McGuire, Lelaine Vergara Paris is 40 today. John Segar from Chicago PD is 40. Scott Valentine, remember him? He played Nick on Family Ties. He's been in town a couple of times, too. He is 68 years old today. Rafael Nadal is 40. He's the tennis player. And from Riders in the Sky, they've been in town a few times, too. Fred Too Slim Labour is his last name. He is 78 years old today. And looks like Sydney Sweeney has lined up another major movie. She's going to be starring in Hollow. It is a dark reimagining of The Legend of Sleepy Hollow. That sounds like it could be pretty gothic. It's the Washington Irving tale, and the project will be produced through her new production company, Honey Trap, which she recently launched with a first look deal at Sony Pictures. And that's a look at what's happening in your entertainment news this morning. One more segment left to go in our final segment today. Terry Banish is going to be joining us from the city of Atascadero. That's right after news, traffic, weather, a look at sports. And then we'll check in with Terry. Thanks for being a part of First Look today. 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
8: ABC News, I'm Sherry Preston. A hostage situation in Bakersfield, California, now over. The suspect, who was holding an unknown number of people and threatening to detonate a bomb, was shot and killed by an FBI agent on the scene. All of the hostages are free and no one else was harmed. The Supreme Court giving the go-ahead to allow a congressional map in Alabama that was previously struck down for intentionally discriminating against black voters. ABC's Devin Dwyer has more on the three liberal justices who dissented.
9: Strong words from Justice.

0: Sonia Sotomayor, joined by the others, she said that the court did unleash chaos because it's so close to the election. In fact, Alabama has already had its primary vote. The governor saying overnight that she is now scheduling a new special primary in August, August 11th, for these new districts that are going to be implemented.
1: Primaries in a handful of states last night, including California, where Los Angeles Mayor Karen Bass will advance to a runoff. This is ABC News.
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0: Good morning and welcome to First Look. It is 8:34, Wednesday morning, June 3rd. Still have a lot to talk about today. We have our next look at sports coming up for you pretty soon. And then Terry Banish is going to be joining us from the city of Atascadero.
1: Good morning with your Central Coast headlines. I'm Ben Hayes. Ballots are still being counted in a number of major races in California and here locally in the race for California governor. Unofficial results show Republican Steve Hilton and Democrat Javier Becerra are expected to face off in the November general election. Hilton explains what's happening in California.
2: It's not Donald Trump who's given us gas prices $2 higher than the rest of the country. It's Democrat policies, which Antonia and all the Democrats here support.
1: Democrat Tom Steyer came in third. In San Luis Obispo County for District 2, Supervisor Michael Aaron Woody was in the lead. He explained what makes him a good candidate.
3: As a professional civil engineer with over 25 years of professional experience, along with a master's in public administration from Harvard University, I bring to this position a unique background that can effectively represent our coastal needs to our county government.
1: Jim D'Antona came in second for District 4 Supervisor. Incumbent Jimmy Paulding was ahead of local businessman Adam Verdin. For San Luis Obispo County Clerk Recorder, incumbent Elaine Cano was ahead, followed by Vanessa Rosso and Gaia Powell. In the race for the 24th congressional seat, Democrat incumbent Salud Carbajal is moving on to November and will face Republican Commander Bob Smith. In the 30th State Assembly District, in

0: Incumbent Don Addis is headed to the November election and will face Republican Shannon Kessler. Also for state races, state insurance commissioner, it looks like two Democrats are headed to the November election, Shane Kim and Ben Allen. For lieutenant governor, Democrat Fiona Ma and Republican Gloria Romero are headed to November. For state controller, Democratic incumbent Malia Cohen and Republican Herb Morgan were the top vote getters. For state treasurer, Democrat Eleni Kounalakis and Republican Jennifer Hawks are headed to November, and the Measure B Los Osos Park parcel tax appears to be going down to defeat. These are unofficial results. With your Central Coast headlines, I'm Ben Hayes.
1: Ben, thank you very much, and good morning. It is 8:36 here on First Look.
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1: And when it comes time for traffic, we're going to find out what's going on over at the CHP or with the California, let me try that again, the Caltrans Traffic Management Center. Gotta lay off the bourbon in the morning, you know what? It's not doing me any good. We've got CHP Officer Rich Souza standing by this morning. Good morning, Rich. How's it looking out there?
3: Good morning, Eddie. Thank you. We have reports of a couple of vehicles stalled on the Cuesta Grade, southbound 101 near the summit. This is going to be a dump truck and another vehicle stalled in the right lane. Please be careful in the area. We have a unit en route to assist these guys. And then further down south, we just got a report of a solo traffic collision in San Luis Obispo. This is northbound 101 near Madonna Road. Again, unit is en route to this. I don't have a whole lot of details. Just be careful in the area, northbound 101 near Madonna. Just want to mention some construction that might affect your drive later today. Highway 101 from Avila Beach to about Pismo, and then further south, Highway 1 in Guadalupe. This is near 11th Street. They have one-way traffic operating down there. Other than that, everything looks really nice out there. Thanks for driving safely this morning, and enjoy your Wednesday.
1: All right, sir. Are you with us tomorrow morning?
3: I sure am.
1: Okay, we'll see you bright. We'll see you bright and early. Okay.
3: Thank you.
1: It is 8:38. CHP Officer Rich Souza checks in with us every day to keep us updated on what's going on with your early morning commute. Weather-wise, today it looks like sunshine and blue skies. Already cleared off most areas in the South County. We're supposed to start with a little heavier clouds, and we did. High temperatures today for San Luis and the surrounding areas. 77 is what they're expecting. If you head to the North County, 96. That is a 22-degree difference between the North and South County. Along the beaches, even further, looks like 72. It's going to be that way over the next week or so, so get ready for it. Our current temperatures here on the Central Coast include San Luis Obispo at 64 degrees in the North County. Paso's at 59, 62 in Atascadero, 62 in Templeton. Santa Margarita's at 63. Morro Bay says 58, as does Cayucas and Los Osos. Pismo Beach is at 60, 61 in Arroyo Grande. Grover Beach at 59, 59 as well in Napobo. Santa Maria and Orchid are both at 57. And I want to talk to you for just a moment about Lindsay Harn at Christie's International Real Estate. People say, Andy, why is it you talk so much about Lindsay Harn? Because she is the only person I would recommend if you've been thinking about selling your home. And there's a reason for that. 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But more importantly, those who have sold it have made a lot of money. 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
4: 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I'm Navy veteran Phil Briggs, and each week I'll bring you news and updates on military and veteran issues. 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
5: Well, let's take a look at what's going on in sports. The NBA Finals tip off tonight. If you're a basketball fan, this is one of those matchups that feels kind of special. New York Knicks are back in the finals for the first time since 1999, looking to end a championship drought that stretches all the way back to 1973. Standing in their way, the San Antonio Spurs, making their first finals appearance since 2014 and led by the league's most fascinating superstar, Victor Wembanyama. It's a rematch of the 1999 finals when the Spurs beat the Knicks for the title. Now, this time around, New York's coming in red hot. They've got 11-game playoff winning streak. San Antonio fresh off a dramatic 7-game series win over the Thunder. Game 1 tips off tonight in San Antonio at 5:30 on ABC. Whether you're rooting for Jalen Brunson in the Knicks or Wemby in the Spurs, one thing's for sure, somebody's championship drought is about ready to end. Last night in baseball action, we had everybody playing. The Padres got by the Phillies. Nope, hang on, that's tonight. Let me make sure I get to the right games here. Yesterday, Padres got beat by the Phillies. 3-2, the final there. The Giants got beat by the Brewers in Milwaukee, 8-3. The A's beat my Cubbies at Wrigley Field, 2-1. Angels come away with a loss at home. Rockies beat them 8-2 last night. The Dodgers edged the Diamondbacks in Phoenix, 6-5. All the same teams playing tonight. And that is a look at what's going on in sports today. Big Finish here. It is 8:44 here on First Look. On the air with Terry Banish from the city of Atascadero this morning. Good morning, Terry. How are you today?
6: I am doing great, Andy. How are you?
5: I'm doing well, thank you. Looking forward to Farmers Market tonight. We had a really good talk with Kamal Patel this last week about the Carlton. I am so excited about some of the things they've got planned.
6: Yeah, I think they're doing a celebration and open house on the 4th of June, this week.
5: Yep.
6: So it's kind of showing off everything.
5: It's going to be a good one. I'm going to be there, and it's going to be a chance to see what the new property looks like.
6: Yeah, it is pretty. I've seen it, so I got a sneak peek.
5: That's good.
6: It's definitely worth coming over for.
5: Farmers Market tonight. I know there's fresh veggies and produce and plants and all kinds of things over at Sunken Gardens.
6: Yep, we sure do. So starting at 3 until 5:30, you have a little bit extra time because it's daylight savings and summer and all of that. But lots of farmers are out there, so you have quite a few with the fresh produce and fruits, veggies, you name it, chicken, eggs. You can pretty much buy everything there that you're looking for, to barbecue or whatever. And also enjoy the downtown if you're wanting to just, you know, do a little shopping for groceries for the weekend ahead and you want to enjoy maybe a restaurant downtown or kind of just walking around. I definitely encourage it. And we have a beautiful downtown, you know, anything from LOL yogurt to, you know, Ancient Al beer and bottle shop to, you know, Streetside Ale House, whatever you're looking to do. And even the Carlton, swing by there and check that out too. So lots to do and see, and lots of different boutique shops as well. So give that a look when you're downtown in Atascadero.
5: You betcha. And of course, Farmers Market is from when to when tonight?
6: 3 to 5:30. And they're promptly out there at 3 o'clock till 5:30, and they have other things too that you can, you know, pick up if you're hungry. Right there's the tamale vendor, Garcia, selling tamales, and Then you also have different salsas and things that you can buy.

0: and ships and things like that, as well as Ralph, of course, with his vegetables that you could take home and plant in your garden. So yeah, there's a lot to check out.
1: All righty. And that's tonight, Farmers Market in downtown SLO. And that's tonight, Farmers Market in Atascadero. And then this weekend, it's the moment we've all been waiting for. It's another cornhole tournament.
0: Another cornhole tournament. So I'm getting a lot of questions of folks asking, is this the same cornhole tournament that we do in September, October? Yes,
1: right.
0: It is. They moved it to June. So it's Saturday, June 6th. It kicks off at 8 a.m. They have check-in, and then the bags fly at 9 a.m. Entry fees are $80 a team, so it's $40 each. There's trophies and cash that will be awarded to the top teams. And, of course, bragging rights are on the line. So there you go. You'll want to definitely get set up for this. They are still selling tickets online. I don't believe that they have cut that off yet. There's quite a few teams and different opportunities available on there. So just go to visitatascadero.com, click on events, and then when you go to the cornhole, it just says click here, and that will take you to their website, and you can purchase your tickets and get all that stuff going, or you can do the morning of. So if you're not quite sure if you're going to be able to commit to cornhole on Saturday, definitely, you know, you can sign up that morning as well.
1: All righty. And it's now, you are not going to be entered this time, right?
0: I am not.
1: Okay.
0: Yep. So there's a chance people can win because I'm not going to be signed up. Oh, yeah. Someday you'll let that go.
1: No, I will never let that go. You and your daughter entered, was it just the first year or was it 2 years in a row?
0: I think it was just the first year because I wanted to be a part of it and just kind of see how it all worked. And yeah, we came in last.
1: I know, but it was a joyous last though, right?
0: Yeah, it's an art to that. Like, and we actually tried.
1: Are there any sponsors that we need to say thank you to for that tournament?
0: You know, on their particular website spot here, obviously City of Atascadero, because we co-sponsor the event with them, and we have the Builders Exchange that's actually hosting it. So those are the two main folks that we have that I can see on the information that I'm looking at, but I don't have a sponsorship list.
1: All right.
0: Available.
1: That's okay. So then we've got Ice Cream Zufari coming up. I know there's some sponsors we're going to say thank you to for that one, too.
0: Absolutely. So if you are tired and you've done a really good job with cornhole, come on over to the Central Coast Zoo for Ice Cream Zufari. That kicks off at 5 o'clock, 5 to 8 on Saturday, June 6th, and there is going to be a ton of ice cream. The ice cream will be brought to you by the Harmony Valley Creamery, and they'll have flavors like vanilla bean, chocolate, strawberry, salted caramel, coffee bean, cookies and cream, mint and chip, and butter pecan.
1: Wow.
0: So definitely bring your taste buds along for that. It is all you can eat ice cream, so while supplies last. And then we will have also our Central Coast trains will be out there, and you get to see and learn of, you know, how the animals stay cool. They're not eating ice cream, by the way, but they will be staying cool as well. And we'll make sure of that and just really checking everything out. So there are tickets for this event. You can purchase tickets online or you can go pre-purchase at the zoo. So if you are headed around the zoo area and you want to get your tickets, definitely swing in. They're open from 10 a.m. until 4 p.m., and it's daily operation now because we're in the summer, kicking off summer, so definitely swing by if you're in that neighborhood of time, or go online and purchase your tickets, and you'll be able to get those pretty quickly, right away, once you purchase them, and we will see you on Saturday from 5 to 8 p.m. And then, yes, I do have a sponsor. 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And we appreciate everybody who's volunteering and being a part of this to bring this event to life. So we appreciate that, and it's an ongoing event that's been pretty popular through the years.
1: That's very good. And after that, we head to the Lakeside Wine Festival.
0: We sure do. So already, June 13th is going to be the Atascadero Lakeside Wine Festival. It will be from 4 to 8 p.m. There are tickets that are on sale right now. On visitatascadero.com, you click on the event, and then it will take you right into the ticketing opportunity. And you have unlimited tastings from all of our award-winning wineries, Paso Robles, Templeton, and Atascadero. We are, you know, you bring a blanket and your chair, lounge chair, enjoy, you know, an afternoon basically by the lake. There will be live music. There's quite a bit going on. 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

0: craft beverages from local breweries and cideries. 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This wine festival particularly does this really well, and really brings in a lot of fun artists to take a look at and be able to buy their music.
1: Okay.
0: And be able to buy their artwork.
1: Be able to buy their
0: Sorry,
1: artwork.
0: Sorry, got myself.
1: Well, sometimes artists have music. That works too.
0: Yes. True. I know. So, yeah.
1: No.
0: Anyhow, come by. Definitely get your tickets, though. They're on sale right now, and there's a big range from designated drivers to the wine festival itself, and then plus a wine passport. So there's all different ways to purchase for this event.
1: And again, where do we go to purchase tickets for it?
0: Go to visitatascadero.com, click on events, and you'll see the wine festival listed amongst all our events.
1: Okay, sounds good. Now, there's sponsors we got to say thank you to for that one.
0: The sponsors for 2026 Lakeside Wine Festival is the Visit Atascadero with Atascadero Tourism Board, City of Atascadero, the Central Coast Zoo, Chalk Mountain Golf Course, DeBudio and Defendus Insurance, Grocery Outlet, Mechanics Bank, Remax Success, Rudy Duran Golf Center in Atascadero, Sunrun Waste Management, Williams Cleaning Services, and What's Up North County.
1: Wow.
0: Are all of our sponsors. Yeah, so we have quite a few.
1: You got a bunch of them. And then you were talking about live music at the Wine Festival, but concerts are coming up pretty soon, aren't they?
0: Yeah. They sure are. So we kick off June 20th with the Garden Party. It's classic soft rock. Danny Gersenshi and his team there will be playing some great music, and it's the 2026 Summer Concert Series lineup that kicks off June 20th at 6:30 p.m. here at Atascadero Lake Park in the bandstand. And then we go pretty much June 27th and every Saturday up until we hit Cruise Night and Dancing in the Streets, and then one last Saturday, August 29th. So you can guarantee every Saturday out at Atascadero Lake Park, you'll have the concerts going on, and then the one Saturday will be kind of the kickoff of the Mid-State Cruisers having their car show out at the park, and then we'll have Dancing in the Streets downtown, and that will be August 21st and 22nd.
1: You got a lot going on at Atascadero.
0: We have a lot going on, always. And right now, it's going to keep us hopping.
1: Hey, and I have to tell you, I've been racking my brain since we started talking, because now I can't remember where I bumped into them at, but I finally met Gregor and Alice Jones.
0: Oh, yeah. Who knows? Gregor and Alice are everywhere.
1: Yeah, they are. We were someplace, and they made a point of coming up and saying hi, and I told them I'd been waiting to meet them for a long time, because there's not many events that that go on without you mentioning their names in there.
0: Yeah, exactly, and they are some of our major sponsors of our concert series, so definitely appreciate that. Every year they really help with the concerts, and the dollars that we have for sponsorship, it helps us bring this event to life, because it purely relies on sponsorship.
1: Yep,
0: so,
1: it does indeed. Well, Terry Banish is with the City of Atascadero. She calls in every week to talk to us about what's going on there. Terry, have yourself a good one, and we will talk to you again soon, okay?
0: All righty. Thank you, Andy. Thank you for having me.
1: You betcha. It is 8:55 here on First Look. And before we wrap it up today, we do have to spin and win here. We took all the names. Our keywords today were Julie Andrews, and we had a bunch of people text in on the Frederick Law text line at 805-543-8830. Text Julie Andrews in. That means they are eligible for tickets. We're giving away four tickets right now to the Sound of Music sing-along. I'm doing a last-minute check to see if anybody got a last-minute entry in. I think we've got all the names on the picker wheel. We give the picker wheel a quick spin, and we're going to find out who the winner is here. All right, got to say congratulations today to Craig. Craig, and I believe it's pronounced Vonnelton. Craig is our winner today, and got the four tickets to go see the Sound of Music sing-along at Vina Robles Amphitheater coming up June 27th. It's a family-friendly night. There's going to be movie screening and dress-up and sing-along and trivia, interactive surprises and souvenirs, and a whole lot more. We're giving away four for the family each day this week. So Craig won four tickets. Congratulations. You could win tomorrow's tickets. Make sure you listen in bright and early, and we'll tell you exactly what you need to do to win. And that's going to wrap up the show today. Tomorrow, we have got the folks from the food bank going to be joining us. Also, Echo is going to be stopping by to talk to us about some of the things they've got going on. Saw an incredible success story this last week, and the numbers keep going up.

0: for Echo. They'll check in with us tomorrow as well. We thank you for being a part of the show. 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
12: From ABC News, I'm Michelle Franzen. In California, a hostage standoff and bomb threat that began yesterday at a bank in Bakersfield ended with the suspect dead. ABC's Alex Stone has more.
13: According to law enforcement sources, the situation is now over. All of the hostages who were inside the Chase Bank building in downtown Bakersfield have now been rescued by police and the FBI, and the suspect, sources say, is dead. This went on for many hours. A man went into the building yesterday and claimed to have a bomb strapped to his body and was holding hostages. Two came out last night. A short time ago, others were seen coming out as it all ended.
12: Primary races across states yesterday, including California, where results for the top two candidates in the mayoral race are still being tallied. Incumbent Mayor Karen Bass receiving enough votes to move on to November's runoff election. Who she faces, though, still not known. And the governor's race, still undecided. Republican Steve Hilton and Democrat Javier Becerra have been neck and neck. Here's ABC's Lionel Moyes.
14: In the state's governor's race, 61 candidates were on the ballot. Former Fox News host Steve Hilton, who was endorsed by President Trump, was leading in the overnight results. He hopes to become the state's first Republican governor since Arnold Schwarzenegger. But to do it, he'll have to beat Democrat Javier Becerra, the former Health and Human Services Secretary.
12: The Pentagon confirmed it shot down a wave of Iranian drones targeting U.S. forces in Kuwait. ABC's Mary Bruce has more.
15: The U.S. and Iran overnight trade creating heavy fire after the U.S. struck an

0: empty oil tanker that it said was trying to breach its blockade. That then set off a string of attacks by both sides, with Iran firing ballistic missiles at neighboring U.S. military bases in Bahrain and Kuwait. Now, none of their missiles hit their targets, but Kuwait's airport was severely damaged.
1: And excitement building for game one of the NBA Finals between the New York Knicks at the San Antonio Spurs court tonight. 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
1: Private sector hires exceeded analysts' expectations last month. ABC's Jim Ryan has the numbers.
4: The ADP National Employment Report counted a record 122,000 new positions created in May, with employers of all sizes hiring. ADP says small companies, those with fewer than 20 employees, accounted for 49,000 of the new jobs, easily outpacing companies with over 500 workers.
1: ADP's report says the median annual income is $61,000 and $500. At 4.4 increase from last year. 7 months after President Trump commuted his sentence, former Republican Congressman George Santos faces a new federal investigation. The probe focusing on suspicious bets placed with a prediction market platform. ABC's Sophie Flay has details.
5: Back in February, Santos released this video.
6: I'm going to be there for the State of the Union in the gallery, guys.
5: At the time, Kalshi was taking bets on who would attend President Trump's State of the Union speech. Sources say Santos placed wagers tied to his own attendance, but during the address, he posted, watching State of the Union from an airport TV was not part of the plan. By skipping the speech, sources say he pocketed tens of thousands of dollars.
1: Santos was expelled from Congress in 2023 and pled guilty to identity theft and wire fraud. A Frontier Airlines flight from Puerto Rico to Chicago forced to divert to Miami. A man now in custody accused of trying to open the door mid-flight. Michelle Franz in ABC News.
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7: The Markley, Van Camp, and Robbins Show. 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There's Scott Robbins. And now, the five stories we're watching today.
8: One, two, three, four, five.
7: All right, story number five. I don't know if you heard about this. In Florida, the state has targeted the teen takeover organizers.
9: Good. Yeah, good.
7: Yes.
9: Go after them.
7: Attorney General says the state is no longer treating violent teen takeovers as harmless gatherings that simply got out of hand. The latest one was Clearwater Beach. It was an absolute mess. Says they're developing plans to investigate and prosecute those responsible for planning, coordinating, and inciting the disturbances. And a lot of people are saying, good.
9: Yeah, because somebody is organizing this thing.
7: Yeah, I mean,
9: or groups of people are organizing this thing somehow.
7: On social media,
9: yeah.
7: Everything else. Story two, in the UK. Man, thousands of people took to the streets following the sentencing of Vikram Digwa, 23-year-old Sikh man who was convicted of murdering Henry Nowak, an 18-year-old white university student. If you're unfamiliar with that story, he was stabbed multiple times, including a fatal wound to the chest. Court later determined that Digwa lied to police about what happened, falsely claiming that Nowak had attacked him and knocked off his turban. And so, if you've seen like the footage, Nowak, who is telling officers, "I can't breathe, I've been stabbed." And they're looking at him for a hate crime. And he ends up dying. Oh, yeah. Digwa was just sentenced, and people are taken to the street. They've pretty much had enough.
9: Well, good. I mean, you got to do that.
7: Agreed.
9: It's out of control.
7: Yes. Story number three in New York. The story is basically Democrats keep redefining reality. New York Democrats have advanced legislation that would replace traditional terms like mother, father, and paternity throughout portions of state family law. So under the proposal, mother would become gestating parent.
9: Oh, man.
7: Father would become parent. Paternity would become parentage. It is just
9: insanity.
7: It is insanity.
9: They change the words.
7: Yes.
9: Constantly.
7: Yes, of course.
9: Again, things that had meaning that don't have meaning anymore because you change the word.
7: Correct.
9: Yeah, this is perfect.
7: Story number two. It was Outsiders Night in California. With Steve Hilton and Spencer Pratt with a real shot to be a governor and a mayor of Los Angeles. Going to be keeping an eye on that throughout the day.

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1: From ABC News Wall Street Now, the big three stock averages head into midweek riding on new record closes. The Dow Jones gained 229 points Tuesday to finish the session at 51,308. The Standard & Poor's and NASDAQ saw minor gains, but enough to score new all-time highs. Imports from some of America's biggest trade partners could see new 12.5% tariffs imposed on their products. The U.S. Trade Representative's office says China, Japan, South Korea, and others have not done enough to combat forced labor. One of the few remaining classic urban department stores is closing for good. The flagship Neiman Marcus location opened in downtown Dallas in 1914. Saks Global, which acquired Neiman's in 2024, has decided to shutter the nine-story building on September 30th. And country star Garth Brooks is considering selling his music catalog. The Wall Street Journal says the 64-year-old has valued his publishing, songwriting, and recording rights at about $2 billion. Jim Ryan, ABC News.
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4: ABC News, I'm Michelle Franzen. The U.S. Supreme Court has ruled Alabama can move forward to use a congressional map for the midterms from 2023 that was previously blocked by lower courts. Here's ABC's Devin Dwyer.
5: The bottom line is this is the culmination of years of litigation in Alabama. It is now removing one of those two majority block districts, a seat held by Democrats, and is the latest indication now that these race based politics, including those that protect minority voters, are starting to give way to a new era.
4: The Pentagon says the U.S. intercepted Iranian drones targeting a U.S. base in Kuwait. Kuwait's public airport also heavily damaged. In California, a hostage standoff and bomb threat at a bank in downtown Bakersfield is over. Police say the suspect is dead. All were released, but police don't have a motive. And the U.S. Coast Guard dive team in the Bahamas searching for Lynette Hooker had to end early today due to lightning. The Michigan woman disappeared in April. Her husband says she fell off their dinghy. This is ABC News.
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0: ultimate classic rock? How about ultimate dip? I can't say it.
1: Yeah, right. I don't know.
0: Are you joking?
1: Was that the album with that metal rocker? Tuesdays I'm in Love or whatever that was.
0: Friday I'm in Love. I don't know if it was that one or not. Probably.
1: Yeah.
0: Oh, my goodness.
1: I played that song.
0: Hey, you know, there's so many great albums in the 80s. There's Van Halen 1984.
1: Yeah, you forget about some of them.
0: No, not as good as Graceland from Paul Simon.
1: Yeah, see, that doesn't belong in the rock category either.
0: Well, how about Remain in Light from Talking Heads? And that's the kind of list it is.
1: Yeah, well.
0: Okay.
1: That's unfortunate.
0: Oh, yes, it is.
1: They should do just Rock Dogs top 100 list.
0: Well,
1: sometime.
0: No, you just, if you're going to do rock albums, that's fine.
1: Make it rock.
0: But The Cure?
1: And Paul Simon?
0: Joy Division at 18? Come on, man. You suck. You should quit your job. All right. Nimrod's of the news. You don't bring a kid along for a robbery.
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0: often does this happen?
1: The girl was quoted as saying, "You're not my dad."
0: "You're coming with me anyway." 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
1: Dude, it
0: Breaks Bad.
1: What a mess.
0: So many different times. Yes. So there he is, James Harkless, the cellist. Nimrod in the news.
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18: From ABC News, I'm Michelle Franzen. Despite a ceasefire, Iran and the U.S. are trading strikes. This time in Kuwait, the Pentagon says it shot down drones targeting a U.S. base, and Kuwait's airport was heavily damaged. ABC's Karen Travers has more on new remarks made by President Trump.
19: In a new podcast interview that was released today, the president has said he hadn't made up his mind about making a deal with Iran or potentially going back to major combat operations and major strikes against Iran. He was asked what that would do. He said it would achieve certainty. But I do think it's important to underline here. We've heard the president repeatedly, every time he talks about this situation, say that Iran's military capabilities have been decimated. But what we see with these strikes overnight show that they still have capabilities to carry out something that can have deadly consequences.
18: In the wake of another Supreme Court decision that weakened parts of the Civil Rights Act, justices have ruled on another case in Alabama, allowing the state to use a 2023 congressional map for the midterm elections. ABC's Devin Dwyer has more on the dissenting justices' opinion.
20: Strong words from Justice Sonia Sotomayor, joined by the others. She said that the court did unleash chaos because it's so close to the election. In fact, Alabama has already had its primary vote. The governor saying overnight that she is now scheduling a new special primary in August, August 11th, for these new districts that are going to be implemented.
18: The hostage standoff at a bank in Bakersfield, California, ended today. It started yesterday with a bomb threat.
21: All of the hostages have been rescued and that suspect is dead. All of this according to multiple ABC News sources. All of this happening inside that Chase Bank building. This is where this 13-hour plus long hostage negotiation has been unfolding throughout the night and into today. It was a massive scene of police presence. We're talking about the SWAT team, FBI, all descending here to downtown Bakersfield.
18: ABC's Melissa Adan. You're listening to ABC News.
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9: The team's looking good this season.
22: 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Ever since I turned 40, I just can't find that fire I used to have.
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9: 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After

0: 40, the body has less testosterone, and men lose their edge. That's why I take Nugenix Total T2.
1: That's the testosterone booster, right?
0: Yes, but Total T2 is their brand new formula that skyrockets nitric oxide levels in as little as 3 hours. Since I started taking it, I've been lifting like when we played for Coach Carter. My energy is way up, and it even spiced up things between me and the missus.
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4: The vote count underway in California after last night's primary races. L.A. Mayor Karen Bass having enough votes to be in November's runoff for mayor of the second largest city. It's still unknown, though, who her challenger will be. It's also unknown who has made it to November in the governor's race.
5: Today in the two big races here in California, only one candidate is yet known heading into November. L.A. Mayor Karen Bass has enough votes to advance to the runoff. Former reality TV star Spencer Pratt is leading challenger Nithya Raman to be the candidate going up against Bass in November. And in the governor's race here, Republican Steve Hilton is leading in votes being counted to be in November's general election, followed by former HHS Secretary Javier Becerra. Alex Stone, ABC News, Los Angeles.
4: On the rapidly changing consumer landscape, the motto is adapt or die. Another legacy retailer learning that cruel lesson of the industry.
6: For 112 years, Neiman Marcus drew shoppers from around the world to its flagship store in downtown Dallas. With its elaborate Christmas displays and a gilded marble escalator connecting 9 floors of merchandise, Neiman Marcus downtown was a link to a different time in retailing. In 2024, Saks Global bought Neiman's for nearly $3 billion, driving the company into bankruptcy. Now Saks says it'll close the downtown Dallas Neiman Marcus at the end of September.
4: ABC's Jim Ryan, Michelle Franz, and ABC News.
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17: Yes, sir.
16: So, Scott Bessent, one in the administration that's on Capitol Hill today, facing tough questioning. One question coming from Ron Wyden of Oregon.
17: Oh, gosh.
16: And it's a little back and forth. 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
5: ABC News, I'm Michelle Franzen. New details in the hours-long standoff at a bank in Bakersfield, California that ended in the death of a suspect who said he had a bomb. Police say all 10 hostages were released unharmed. FBI Special Agent in Charge Sid Patel identifying the suspect as Anthony Scott Searles Harris.
6: He was a 41-year-old white male who served in the U.S. Army from 2006 to 2007. However, he was dishonorably discharged for going AWOL. That's absent without leave.
5: Police are still investigating a motive. The Pentagon confirmed the U.S. military shot down Iranian drones overnight targeting a U.S. base in Kuwait. And Kuwaiti officials say Iran strikes damaged the public airport. Secretary of State Marco Rubio back on Capitol Hill for a second day about the war in Iran and administration's policies. Homeland Security Secretary Mark Wayne Mullen also testifying before a House committee. On Wall Street, stocks are down and oil prices are up over Mideast tensions. This is ABC News.
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1: Oh, boy.
0: So there you go. Leave your glasses. That would suck.
1: You gotta check, man, before you get out.
0: People don't do it. They're in a hurry or they're hammered or something.
1: Yeah.
0: Just part of it. All right. Oh, my gosh. Nimrod's in the news. A woman who banned herself from a casino. You got to hear this story. It's coming right up.
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0: Ah, summer. 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
6: From ABC News, I'm Michelle Franzen. In California, an hours-long hostage and bomb standoff at a bank in downtown Bakersfield ended with the suspect dead, police say, and all 10 hostages released unharmed. SWAT and rescue teams storming that bank overnight. The FBI identified the man as Anthony Scott Searles Harris. ABC's Alex Stone has more.
7: We now know that he attached what he said were explosive devices, although they say that they had no worry about them once they finally got in and that they were able to see them, onto the hostages who were inside, and that one woman, one of the hostages, was able to communicate. She had a phone on her until it went dead, but that she has diabetes and that they were worried about her in that moment. But the HRT, the hostage rescue team, coming in from Quantico, Virginia, and executing this very quickly once they got on scene, going in and getting the hostages out.
6: Another potential wrinkle for U.S. and Iranian peace talks. The Pentagon says it shot down drones targeting U.S. forces in Kuwait, and Kuwait's airport says it was damaged by Iran strikes. ABC's Karen Travers has details.
8: This has been a ceasefire for weeks now, but the strikes have been going back and forth between the U.S. and Iran. But this is targeting a passenger air terminal there at an airport. And so we haven't heard directly from the president and the White House on this yet. But, you know, they have certainly indicated that in their view, the ceasefire has been holding, even as the president has said recently that it was on life support.
6: In California primaries, ballots for the L.A. mayoral race still being counted. Current L.A. Mayor Karen Bass leading the pack, followed by registered Republican Spencer Pratt. Bass last night sounding confident.
9: We have led a grassroots campaign because we want to bring change to our city.
6: The primary is nonpartisan, and if a candidate doesn't get more than 50% of the vote, the top two candidates move on to a November runoff. You're listening to ABC News.
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8: All right. The Markley, Van Camp, and Robbins Show. Jamie Markley, David Van Camp on vacation. There's Scott Robbins. And now, the five stories we're watching today.
9: One, two, three, four, five.
8: Story number five. California tech CEO was arrested for allegedly supplying equipment to Iranian nuclear programs.
10: Jeez.
8: Jashid Ghami, 63, dual Iranian and U.S. citizen residing in Newport Coast, California, is charged with conspiracy to violate the International Emergency Economic Powers Act. That from the U.S. Department of Justice today.
10: Let's find out what else he knows and who else he knows.
8: No kidding.
10: Because he probably knows a lot. And there are ways to get people to talk. I mean, they're not fun, but there are ways.
8: Wow, you're going after it now.
10: Well, you know what? You can't do that. That should there's got to be an example made here of some kind.
8: 100%.
10: I mean, when you're doing that spy crap and you're helping out Iran, no.
8: I know.
10: No, you face the harshest of punishments, yes.
8: Yeah. Story number four. In New York, Democrats keep redefining reality. New York Democrats have advanced legislation that would replace traditional terms like mother, father, and paternity throughout portions of the state family law. As an example, under the proposal, mother would become gestating parent, father would just become parent.
10: Yeah, well, of course, dad's not going to get a big title, you know.
8: No.
10: Yeah.
8: Get that. Who needs a dad?
10: Well, I was just going to say that. You don't need him anyway.
8: Speaking of no father figure, in Florida, state is targeting teen takeovers and their organizers. Because you've seen these happen all over the place. It's a mess. Man, at Clearwater Beach, that was like a riot. You got fights, property damage, violence, shootings.
10: Yep.
8: And so you got statewide prosecutors in Florida developing plans to investigate and prosecute those responsible for planning, coordinating, and inciting the disturbances.
10: Unbelievable.
8: Forget where we're at. Oh, story two?
10: Yeah.
8: Bakersfield, California. Hostage situation at a bank. And the guy's dead. The suspect.
10: Oh, the guy who robbed the bank. Was trying to rob the bank anyway?
8: Yes.
10: Golly.
8: Yeah.
10: When was the last time you heard about a guy robbing a bank? It's been a while.

0: Yes,
1: I mean,
0: it has.
1: You just don't hear about it anymore.
0: Especially with hostages.
1: Yeah, yes. The cashless world we live in. And, you know, it's weird. Okay, well.
0: And then story number one, California. It's a big night for, well, Steve Hilton and Spencer Pratt. And a lot of people didn't even think it was possible. But Hilton's got a real shot at being the governor of California, and Spencer Pratt has a real shot at being the mayor of
1: LA. Wouldn't that be
0: something? LA.
1: Wow. If California did that, man.
0: Yes. Well, the voting is not done yet, well, because you've got the mail-in ballots that are going to be coming in for days.
1: What's the deal with that? I mean, I don't understand that. This is election day. Everything needs to be counted. Everything.
0: In pretty much every other country, that's the way it happens.
1: But we're still waiting for ballots to come in. What?
0: This is the Markley, Van Camp, and Robin show.
1: I know. I can't wrap my head around it. Election day was election day, okay? There were things as mail-in ballots for the indigent and the people who, you know, couldn't leave their home or whatever. But you had to get in line. You had to stand there and vote.
0: Well, and you knew by the end of the night who won.
1: Yeah, you knew it's an hour after the polls closed, for the most part.
0: Because they're counting them.
1: Golly.
0: Yeah.
1: We still have so many votes coming in. No. And where are they coming in from? Okay, never mind. It just makes me angry.
0: Oh, we have to get to that other story, too. There is the village in Long Island. They're looking for a mayor. But no one wants to be the mayor. No one wanted to run, so now it's like a write-in thing.
1: Really?
0: It's kind of a wild thing that's happening. And then you got your big three stories today.
1: Yeah.
0: Scott Somebody Robbins' might win. Trifecta is coming right up.
1: So good.
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10: ABC News, I'm Michelle Franzen. In California, the hostage standoff in Bakersfield, California, that began Tuesday inside a bank, ended after 15 hours. Police say the suspect, Anthony Scott Searles Harris, served in the U.S. Army and was dishonorably discharged. FBI Special Agent Sid Patel says a special task force moved in and the suspect was killed.
11: He was no stranger to law enforcement and has a criminal history of using weapons to commit violent offenses. In 2014, he was charged with sex acts with a child under 14. He's a registered sex offender.
10: Police say all 10 hostages were released unharmed. Despite a ceasefire, the Pentagon says the U.S. intercepted Iranian drones targeting a U.S. base and forces in Kuwait. Kuwait's public airport damaged. The Trump administration says it believes peace talks can still continue. A U.S. Coast Guard dive team in the Bahamas searching for Lynette Hooker ended early today due to bad weather. The Michigan woman disappeared in April. Her husband says she fell off their dinghy. This is ABC News.
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13: The Markley Van Camp and Robbins Show. I'm Jamie Markley, the Gen Xer. David Van Camp, the millennial on vacation. There's the sexy boomer, Scott Robbins. Just looking at different news updates. Scott Pelley is getting ripped.
14: And he should be getting ripped.
13: All over online. Apparently, he said something in an interview where he had been in combat in Afghanistan. And I've been in combat in Iraq. I've been in the war zone in Ukraine multiple times, risking my life and the happiness of my family because of my devotion to the broadcast.
14: Oh, God.
13: People are like, you pompous. Whatever.
14: Dial it down.
13: In combat. We're like, wait a second. That's stolen valor. Are you joking?
14: Yeah.
13: To say you're in combat? You haven't been anywhere. Yeah, I'm reading different quotes from different people. Molly Hemingway, this propaganda clown falsely claimed to have served in combat in multiple theaters because he read TV lines near rear. Real soldiers.
14: Yeah.
13: Low rent Brian Williams behavior. Wow. Molly Hemingway is very good at what she does.
14: She is.
13: I'm sure someone like that, that does have journalistic integrity, looks at a Scott Pelley and just rolls their eyes. Yeah, Sean Davis wrote, he was never in combat anywhere. How can you be, like, that lost to think you could say, I was in combat? Like, no self-awareness. To know how that's going to be taken. You weren't in combat,
14: no,
13: dude.
14: No, but you've been telling yourself and that story so many times, you believe it after a certain point, I'm sure. Because you were there covering something.
13: Wow.
14: Yeah, I mean, the guy, listen, he is a pompous, arrogant jackass. There's no doubt about that. None whatsoever.
13: You know who agrees?
14: Who's that?
13: Michael Schellenberger, who used to be on the left. He was Obama's climate guy.
14: Yeah.
13: Now, independent journalist, and he takes the craft serious. Said that he should have been fired. He betrayed journalistic principles in platforming debunked science, in being closed-minded and dogmatic, and behaving like a pompous ass.
14: Yeah.
13: Wow.
14: He was.
13: Yeah, and he wrote, oh man, I'm going to have to read this later. I'm just seeing this now. Schellenberger wrote a whole piece on his website about 60 Minutes. Says it was the most prestigious TV news program in America, but a new review of the last 20 years of its reporting reveals serious inaccuracies and

0: sad.
1: It is.
2: Rejection's just part of it. Everybody's been rejected.
1: Rejection sucks, but it happens.
2: It does, yeah. It's a character builder.
1: Yes, it is. I got plenty of character now.
3: And there you have it.
2: Scott Robbins, trifecta top three of the day. Yep. Well done as always, Scotty. Appreciate it. Yes.
4: It's really been an honor for me.
2: Yeah. All right. You know what we got to get to? Nimrod's in the news. So an exotic animal expert was calling to help capture an animal.
1: Yeah.
2: And then there's the twist.
1: Uh-oh.
2: We will get to and a news update in just a few.

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3: From ABC News, I'm Michelle Franzen. Despite concerns over the ongoing war between the U.S. and Iran and impact to the economy and gas prices, private sector hiring exceeding analysts' expectations last month, the ADP National Employment Report counted a record 122,000 new positions created in May. Here's ABC's Jim Ryan.
4: 122,000 positions opened up, with 8 out of 10 sectors that ADP looks at showing gains. Education and the healthcare sector led the hiring spree with 57,000 positions. The payroll processor says median annual pay is now at $61,500, a 4.4% increase from May of last year.
3: The Pentagon confirming that the U.S. military shot down Iranian drones overnight, targeting U.S. forces in Kuwait. Kuwaiti officials also say Iranian strikes damaged the public airport. Primary races across states yesterday, including California, where results for the top two candidates in the mayoral race are still being tallied. Incumbent Karen Bass receiving enough votes to move on in November's runoff election, but who she faces not yet known. Republican and former reality star Spencer Pratt is in second with the votes so far. ABC political director Avery Harper has more.
5: He's a 41-year.
6: It is a warning shot to Karen Bass, the fact that she has to go to a runoff at all. It hasn't been for, at least a couple of decades that an incumbent mayor in Los Angeles has had to go to a runoff because they did not clear that 50% threshold. And we know this is all coming amid widespread criticism of Karen Bass's handling of those fires in L.A. that just devastated parts of the city.
3: New details in the hours-long standoff at a bank in Bakersfield, California that ended in the death of the suspect who said he had a bomb. FBI special agent in charge Sid Patel identifying the suspect as Anthony Scott Searles Harris.
7: He was a 41-year-old white male who served in the U.S. Army from 2006 to 2007.
3: Authorities say he was dishonorably discharged for going AWOL. You're listening to ABC News.
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3: Britain's Royal Navy says 3 members died after an early morning helicopter crash in a remote field in southwest England. The crew taking part in a training exercise. The cause of the incident is under investigation. New Jersey Congressman Tom Kaine Jr. has missed weeks of votes, not seen on Capitol Hill since March 5th, over what House Republicans say is a medical issue. House Speaker Mike Johnson says Kaine told him what the medical issue was in a private phone call. Johnson says the issue is, quote, very common, and says he needs a little longer to recover. Brent Johnson is a political reporter with New Jersey Advance Media.

0: media, and says ABC News fellow lawmakers are also in the dark.
1: Even people, Republicans I speak to that are very close to him, deeply sourced Republicans, they don't know what's going on, and they say that it seems like it's a serious issue. And, you know, there's also questions of privacy here. How much are you willing, or how much do people want to dig into this? But he is an elected official, critics would say, and that, you know, the public deserves to know where he is.
0: In Louisiana, actor Shia LaBeouf pleading guilty today to 3 counts of simple battery after punching several people outside a New Orleans bar during February's Mardi Gras. The court sentencing him to 6 months on each count, with the sentences suspended. LaBeouf was placed on active probation for 2 years, a status hearing set for July. A U.S. Coast Guard dive team in the Bahamas searching for Lynette Hooker ending early today due to bad weather. The Michigan woman disappeared in April. Her husband says she fell off a dinghy. Michelle Franzen.
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9: ABC News, I'm Michelle Franzen. In the wake of another Supreme Court decision that weakened parts of the Civil Rights Act, justices today ruling in an Alabama case.

0: He's allowing the state to use a 2023 congressional map for the midterm elections. ABC's Devin Dwyer on the dissenting opinion.
1: Strong words from Justice Sonia Sotomayor, joined by the others. She said that the court did unleash chaos because it's so close to the election. In fact, Alabama has already had its primary vote. The governor saying overnight that she is now scheduling a new special primary in August, August 11th, for these new districts that are going to be implemented.
0: Despite a ceasefire, Iran and the U.S. are trading strikes, this time in Kuwait. The Pentagon says it shot down drones targeting U.S. forces there. California's primary race for L.A.'s mayor still being tallied. Incumbent Karen Bass has received enough votes to move on to November's runoff election, the top second candidate. Results are not yet known, and the governor's race in that state still undecided. This is ABC News.
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5: On June 3, 1775, New Jersey organized for defense as the Provisional Congress passed its first militia law during the growing revolutionary crisis. The measure required every township to raise a company of 80 armed men between the ages of 16 and 50. As fighting intensified in 1776, leaders meeting in Trenton strengthened the law, imposed heavier fines for desertion, and demanded greater readiness against advancing British forces. Their new state constitution would also place the militia under the governor's command, while local companies elected their own captains. Although Quakers and essential workers often received exemptions, most able-bodied men were legally required to serve monthly tours of duty, ultimately fighting for the cause of American independence.
6: And that's the way it was 250 years ago today. 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Celebrating America's 250th birthday this July and all year, this is History Center Executive Director Steve Schmidt. Happy 250th, America.
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1: 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Plus, we'll continue with the story of Us, the Story of America series. 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
8: ABC ABC News, I'm Michelle Franzen. At the White House, President Trump says he remains confident Iran wants to make a deal, but says leadership is difficult to deal with. It comes

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1: Hey, it's Andy Morris from First Look. I want to say thanks to everybody who dropped by the show today and very excited about our Thursday morning show tomorrow. We've got Jay Nelson coming by from Slow Downtown Farmers Market. We've got Molly Kern stopping by from the food bank. Wendy Lewis is in from Echo with a very special guest. And we're going to be talking a little bit about the big safety festival that's happening this weekend in Paso Robles. It all gets underway at 6 o'clock tomorrow morning. We'll see you right here on First Look on News Talk 920 KVEC.
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0: Our scripture of the day, John 13:35, by this everyone will know that you are my disciples, if you love one another. Thomas Sowell said, some of the biggest cases of mistaken identity are among intellectuals who have trouble remembering that they are not God.
7: Oh, boy.
0: Whoa. David is in Denver. Hey, David, what's up?
8: Not much, Dave. How are you?
0: Better than I deserve. How can we help?
8: Yeah, I'm on baby step 6. 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I have no debt at the moment. 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Mm-hmm. So I'm currently owe $420,000 on a 5.98 30-year fixed loan, and I'm 2 years in, and I was wondering, do you recommend that I sign up for the biweekly mortgage payments?
0: I would not pay a fee for it. 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
3: 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I'm Dave Ramsey, your host. Thank you for joining us, America. We're so glad you're here. Jade Washall, Ramsey personality, number one best-selling author, is my co-host today. 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Open phones at 888-825-5225. TJ starts us off in Kansas City. Hi, TJ. What's up?
4: Hey, guys. Glad you have me on today. I'm doing good.
3: Well, we're honored to have you. How can we help?
4: So just in kind of a position where my family's living paycheck to paycheck kind of thing, and we've tried all kinds of stuff. We've gone through financial advisors and coaches at our banks and all that, and we're just hitting a wall where we just feel stuck and know that some patterns or behaviors somewhere have to change.
5: So when you looked at that with the various coaches, did you find that there was a spending problem, or did you find that there was an income problem?
4: What I heard most was, it looks like you need to generate more income. That's okay. What I heard, but we never could, you know.
5: What is your income?
4: So I gross around $69,000 a year.
5: Okay, and what do you take home monthly?
4: Monthly, I net around $5,026, I think, something like that.
5: Okay. What about your wife?
4: My wife doesn't have an income. She homeschools our kids and takes her motherly responsibilities pretty seriously.
5: Okay. How old are the kids?
4: 9, 11, and 5.
5: Okay. I agree. You probably are facing an income issue. You're below the national average there, and so you are going to feel that. I'm assuming there's debt involved as well?
4: Correct. That's definitely the biggest hurdle is if we could get out from underneath like one thing, it'd probably give us some wiggle room for other things.
5: Absolutely. You'd feel that snowball effect. So tell us about the debt that you have.
4: I say own loosely, but we do own our house through mortgage.
5: Okay.
4: We have a couple of different credit cards, a vehicle loan, and student
3: 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How much?
5: Tell us the credit cards, tell us the car, and tell us the student loans.
4: Okay, gotcha. So the student loans are only mine, and they total about $62,000. The mortgage, the remaining balance is
5: $200,500. Okay.
4: The vehicle loan is about $19,000.
5: Okay.
4: And both credit cards are around about $8,500 each.
5: Okay. So $16,000.
3: You guys are normal. But normal,
4: yeah.
3: but normal sucks.
4: Correct.
3: Yeah. I mean, you got like same kind of debt most people have. Debt, credit card debt, a student loan that's been around so long. 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

0: Carl is in New York City. Hi, Carl. What's up? Well, if I push the button, we could talk to you, Carl. I'm sorry. Let's try again. What's up, Carl?
1: I'm making about $200,000 a year, and I'm having a real hard time budgeting. I was in trouble with credit card debt, which I have since put a Band-Aid on it. But I'm looking for a tool to be able to move forward so I don't fall back into that

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9: 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On our next episode, we'll share the story of Gunsmoke's James Arness, from his service in World War II, invading Italy, to his rise in Hollywood, and all on the date of his death, which happened on this day in history in 2011. Plus, we'll continue with the story of Us, the Story of America series. 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
12: ABC News, I'm Michelle Franzen. Moments ago, House lawmakers passing an Iran War Powers resolution to limit President Trump's use of armed forces unless a declaration of war or authorization is enacted.
13: On this vote, the yeas are 215 and the nays are 208. The concurrent resolution is adopted.
12: The resolution is symbolic, but puts House lawmakers on the record showing a growing rebuke to the president's handling of the war. And despite a ceasefire, the Pentagon confirms U.S. forces shot down Iranian drones targeting U.S. forces in Kuwait overnight. President Trump telling reporters he doesn't think it will impact peace talks.
14: It takes two to tango. You understand that we hit them very hard on something else unrelated. And so they were responding. but not very strongly.
12: In California, the 15-hour standoff at a bank in Bakersfield.

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0: Gabby is in Gainesville, Florida. Hi, Gabby. How are you? Well, I'll keep doing that. Gabby, how are you?
10: I'm doing well. How are you, Dave and Jade?
0: Better than we deserve. What's up?
10: Alrighty. So, my husband and I just got married in January. And since before we got married, we were starting on the baby steps because we both had student loan debt and a bit of credit card debt. However, my husband owns our house with his mother and my mother-in-law, because they bought the house after he graduated college as an investment for him. And she plans on moving the ownership to myself within the next month or two. But she also plans on refinancing the house. But to do so, it's tied with my husband's credit score. And one of our biggest debt sums is his credit card. So she's been pressuring us to make sure we pay that down. But since we've been following the baby steps, we've been going with our smallest debts first. So basically, my question is, should we focus on paying down his credit card so that we can refinance the house, or should we stick to the
0: So how
10: the
0: much
10: plan?
0: Is on the credit card?
10: It's about $12,000.
0: Okay. And how much is the other debts?
10: So my student loans are about $14,000. Mm-hmm. His student loans are $12,000. Mm-hmm. My credit card is $8,000.
0: Mm-hmm.
10: And his credit card is $12,000.
0: Yeah, you already gave him. That's

0: 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You know, just a chat.
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4: KBEC 920 News Time is 3:06. Checking traffic, looking good right now. Be safe on the highways and byways. Weather mostly sunny, mid 80s to low 90s inland, and partly cloudy for the coastal valley and beach areas. Sunshine and highs the low to mid 70s. That's news, traffic, and weather together. I'm Kurt Olson. 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

0: Here we go, 307 on the Central Coast. It is Wednesday, June 3rd, 2026. I'm Dave Congleton, along with the legendary Kurt Olson, welcoming you to another edition of Hometown Radio. Hope you're well. We are with you all the way till 7 o'clock. Later on this hour, Tom Waldman joins us. It's time for Atascadero Pride. Steve Weiss believes he has found the key to happiness. He'll share that during the 4 o'clock hour. During the 5 o'clock hour, we'll break down the local election results. Special guest Michael Aaron Woody is going to stop by. Dr. Larry Martinez at 6:05. And some point between now and 7 o'clock, you'll have yet another chance to win free tickets to see Ringo Starr and the Ringo All-Star Band at Vina Robles this Saturday. I would stick around. It is the Dave Congleton Show, always your hometown radio talk show. First up, we put the community spotlight on our friends at the Library Foundation. We've got the board president, Julianne McAdam, with us, and Rachel Duchak, who somehow drew the straw to become the secretary. Ladies, how are you? Nice to see you both.
1: Good, thank you.
2: Great, thank you.
0: Rachel, how'd you become the secretary?
1: Well, just as you described.
0: You must have missed a meeting.
2: Well, I begged.
1: It seemed like no one else wanted to do it, so no. I don't mind.
0: Julianne, explain the foundation to folks. What's the purpose?
2: The Library Foundation was founded in 1991 or something. There was a woman who wanted to leave a large bequest to the library, but you can't leave it to the library because it's a government organization. So they created the foundation to be able to accept bequests and donations. And the purpose of the foundation is to support the entire county library system through financial support and ambassadorship. So we advocate for the library and we give them financial support.
0: What would you add to that, Rachel?
1: That it's been a real pleasure to learn all the ins and outs of what's in the library collections, and particularly since the pandemic, since the library beefed up their services and their collections, I think a lot of people don't know what is actually happening at the library. So we're trying to tell the story about different things in the Library of Things and events and cultural activities. We just had the Book of the Year event with Susan Strait. That was something that the Library Foundation helped to support financially, and it was a really great event. And so it's been important to let people know. We'd like to bring more people back to the library. We want people to check out books and materials from the library.
0: How are your numbers? Are people coming to the library?
2: Oh, yes. A lot of people use the library, and it's amazing how many people love the library. We had a booth at Expo, at the Expo, from the Chamber of Commerce, and people would just stop by and say, oh, I love the library. So, yeah, there's a lot of support in this county for the libraries.
0: But is it the traditional coming in for books, or are they coming in for all the other resources you offer?
2: I think, well, one of the largest collections that the library offers is actually digital, because people check out digital, which means, of course, they're not going in the door, and we want to increase door counts. But story times for little kids, people do that. There are lots of programs for children in the libraries, and those are very popular.
0: Including summer reading programs.
1: Yes,

0: I've brought some materials, and I'm handing it to you right now, Dave.
1: But the summer reading program is not only for children, it's for everybody. It's for adults, too.
0: And the fact that they are using the branding of the 1980s circa choose-your-own-adventure books, which means they're targeting people of my age. I read those books in the 80s when I was growing up. And so it's focused on... We actually just released a podcast episode today where we speak to Erica Thatcher with marketing and communications, and she explained the summer reading program and what the goals are and the challenges, and it starts this Saturday. And as Julianne said, it's not just for kids, it's for families and adults, and it's just a great idea to think about, like, what do I want to read in the next couple months?
2: So how does this work?
1: You go into your local library and you sign up. I mean, you don't have to do, you just get a card. It's probably a little pamphlet. 3 years ago, the library used to buy their summer reading materials from a national organization. And 3 years ago, they decided to go in-house and local. And they've created every year a very ingenious, creative program for summer reading. 1 year it was a passport. And if you went to all the different branches, you got your passport stamped. They have different exhibits at each of the libraries.
0: Last year it was the Cabinet of Curiosities, Curious, and every library had a different specialty focus, and you could go in and check things out.
2: But what is it this year?
1: It's Choose Your Own Adventure. So each library has some sort of an adventure for you to go on.
2: So I'm at the San Luis Library. I show up Saturday. There's going to be an adventure for me to do?
0: No, it's actually for Quincy the Quail, the library mascot. So every library will have two options for an adventure that Quincy can either do this or that. So did you read these books? Are you familiar with these books from the 20th century?
2: No,
0: so you get to a point and you have to decide, like, I'm going to flip to this page if I decided to do this. It's much like an old video game, you know, or how video games are now, but they weren't really happening quite the same way in the 1980s. So it's really just engaging kids with the Quincy the Quail concept, but it's also getting people to go into the libraries, which are pretty vibrant places. They're a wonderful third space in our community, and the events that happen at the library, they're hopping, Dave.
2: They're happening. Yes.
1: Speaking of Quincy the Quail, 3 years ago, the library's theme was Follow the Quail Trail, and they encouraged you to visit all 14 branches. And in all the years that I've been president of this board, I had never done that. And I said, okay, now's my chance. So I did. I visited all the branches from Napomo up to San Miguel and out to Shandon and Creston and Santa Margarita. It was amazing because every library is a little bit different.
2: Yeah.
1: It serves its own community, and every library, it has very enthusiastic librarians. The biggest shock that year was I walked into the Creston Library just in time for the Reptile Ron show. I walked in and they put a white boa constrictor in my arms, which was bit stunning.
2: And you turned white.
1: Somebody took my picture.
0: She used to teach middle school. She can roll with it.
2: All right. But speaking of library cards, what's the deal?
1: Well, for many years, our library was part of the Black Gold system, and a lot of people remember that. But about, I think, 4 or 5 years ago now, we and Santa Barbara County realized we were not getting value out of Black Gold because smaller branches were sort of leveraging, using us, and we were paying the big share. So our county and Santa Barbara County pulled out of Black Gold. Recently, people have been getting notices to update or renew their library card on their birthday, and some people are a little worried, you know, is this for real? But it is for real. The library is just trying to clean up its database, make sure that everybody gets a new card. The new cards are really pretty. They have a nice picture of the Nine Sisters.
0: But if you're attached to the old card, you can also just update your information and make sure that next time you want to make a reservation for something through circulation, that it's easy to do.
2: Well, so here's my library card.
0: that's pretty old looking, Dave. Well, you're going to have to replace it. When's your birthday?
2: I'm pretty old. It just passed. It was last month.
0: Yes. So did you update your library card? When was the last time you used your library card, Dave?
1: Here's the new one. It's very pretty.
0: Well, one of the great things about using the library services, especially in this economy, is that so many things are free. So you can, you don't have to buy a subscription to an audiobook
1: or a magazine or a newspaper.
0: Right? You can get these all through the library. There's the online, it's like a Netflix, but it's for library services and movies.

0: And documentaries. It's called Canopy with a K, and you can use your library card and you get a certain number of tickets. So there's so many things that are free and highly of high quality that the library offers.
1: Rachel, give a shout out to your podcast.
0: It's called We Love the Library, which is what we heard all the time at the expo, right? And it's a way to explain the story of the library. 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
1: There I am.
0: It features Caleb Nichols, our San Luis Obispo County Poet Laureate. And we also talk about the Summer Reading Program 2026.
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0: Tomorrow, magician Rick Bruce commemorates 100 years since the birth of Harry Houdini. Why not? We'll go there. Dan Shadwell on Friday. Attorney Stu Jenkins starts us off on Monday. We are busy. It is the Dave Congleton Show, always your hometown radio talk show. Our friends from Atascadero Pride join us after news at the bottom of the hour. Meanwhile, we are back with Julianne McAdam and Rachel Duchek from the Library Foundation, where Julianne is about to explain to me the difference between the Library Foundation and all these friends groups we keep hearing about.
1: Well, this is a question that I get frequently. Everyone knows about the Friends groups because they're at your local library. Every library except Shannon and Miguel have, San Miguel, have their Friends groups. The Friends groups support that local library with programs, with whatever. But whatever financial support they give goes to the whole county system because we do have an entire county system. And the work of the foundation is to support the entire county system. So we work with the Friends groups. We support what they do. We want them to support what we do because it's all for the betterment of the library system.
0: Can anybody join the foundation?
1: Anybody can donate. The foundation is only just the board of directors. All right. It's only the board of directors. And right now, I think we have 10 members of our board. Anybody can donate to the foundation. We encourage that.
2: But it's really important to join a Friends of the Library group because a lot of these volunteer groups are getting grayer, if you know what I mean.
0: Yeah.
2: And it's important to have people to be who are younger, who have more insight, who are maybe more comfortable with technology and can do things like social media. There's a lot of book sales that are done in many different ways from the Friends groups. Some of them sell books on eBay. Some of them sell books

0: through Amazon. Some of them do an in-library bookstore and raise money that's used to buy furniture or spruce up the children's section or whatever. But it's really important to join some of these groups. So if you love your library, your friends group needs some more help on their board of directors. I can 100% guarantee that.
1: And you can join a friends group as just a member rather than part of the board.
2: Even if you have gray hair.
1: Even if you have gray
2: there's
1: hair.
2: There's no quota. I'm sorry. No. We have too many gray hairs here.
0: No. There's no ageism involved, but it's always good to have a good variety of ages.
2: Julianne, I also promised you a chance to talk about gifts.
1: Gifts to the library?
2: Yeah.
1: We, as I said at the beginning, we started because we got a bequest. We have, over the years, received several very generous bequests. Unfortunately, they're usually from people that we didn't know, and so we have no way of thanking them. But these generous bequests are what we use to build the funding for the Library Foundation. And we are in the process of starting a legacy funding, so that people who are interested in leaving money to the library can do that. Again, it's through our website. You can get that information.
2: All right. What's that website again, please?
1: It's slowlibraryfoundation.org.
2: All right. So, Rachel, you wanted to ask me some questions.
0: Well, I have one more thing that we wanted to mention is that coming up this summer with the Festival Mosaic, this is more Julianne's specialty, but last year there was a Young Musicians in the Library program that was really exciting. They were kind of working out some of the ins and outs of how to do it better. And they're doing it again this year at even more libraries. And what was the cool thing about this Festival Mosaic and collaboration with the library, Julianne?
1: Well, it's a new program for the festival as well, this Young Artist Program, which is bringing new artists who are sort of on the cusp of their professional careers to our county. They work with the festival during the summer, but they performed free noon concerts in the libraries. This year, we're going all the way out to Shandon, one of and that'll be cool because the Shandon Library is an amazing building.
0: There will be five
1: libraries that they'll be visiting. And these are free concerts, and we encourage families with young kids to bring their kids to see these musicians perform. It's chamber concerts, two violins, viola, and cello.
0: Again, another free offering from your library system.
2: All happening in July.
0: Yes.
1: In July, yes.
2: And Lloyd was here yesterday, and the takeaway was a lot of partnerships I'm seeing in the nonprofit community.
1: Yes. I know that Lloyd has been wanting to do this for a long time. Build more collaborative efforts on because there's so many arts organizations in this county, so many wonderful, talented people, and we're really starting to see that. So the collaboration with the libraries, there's collaboration with the Arts Council, with the Slo Museum of Art. There's just a lot building, and it's going to be really exciting to see where that goes over the next few years.
0: Because the library is a hub for our communities, and something that I've certainly learned by doing this podcast is that people really, really rely on their library. They get mad when they close it for doing renovations, and they get impatient because they love their library so much. They're so important.
2: What's the update on the Aurora Grande Library? Did that reopen?
0: Not yet,
1: but they're working on it. There were some really important renovations that needed to
0: safety
1: be done there.
0: Safety issues and making things more comfortable, but it was largely safety and redoing the bathrooms.
2: All right. Questions for me?
0: Yes. Something that we always like to ask people on the podcast, in part because I'm trying to generate a large list of books that you would recommend that got you excited about reading. Like for me, it's Robert Louis Stevenson's Treasure Island. That's my major text. So, Dave, what book or author inspired you to be a lifelong reader and a writer?
2: Richard Brautigan.
1: I love Richard Brautigan.
0: Tell us, for those of us who aren't familiar
1: with him. It's a generational thing.
0: tell us about it, his work.
2: In fact, I've become friends with his daughter.
1: Really?
2: Ianthe.
1: Wow.
2: Who wrote the memoir.
1: Okay.
2: He committed suicide.
1: I have at least six of his books.
2: I have a whole shelf.
0: What kind of books
2: all
0: does he
2: his
0: write?
2: Books. Here's the best way to introduce Richard Brautigan to the unknown. He wrote a short story called The Scarletti Tilt. And here's the story. It is impossible to live next door in a studio apartment to someone learning to play the violin. That's what she told the police when she handed them the empty revolver. That is the entire story. He wrote the World War I Los Angeles.

0: This Airplane, which he won the best short story for 1971, I believe, in which a guy is there with his wife. His wife goes out to get ice cream. He gets a phone call. Her father has died. He's got to figure out a way to tell her when she comes home that her father is dead. And what Brodigan does is go through the guy's whole life, how he fought in World War One, and one afternoon he chased a rainbow across France. But it doesn't matter, because at the very end, your father died. You cannot change, okay? This guy taught me there are no barriers. There are no restrictions. If he says it's a poem, it's a poem. If I say this is a short story, it's a short story. But he was totally messed up. He was a beat.
1: He was.
0: He was a beat in the 1960s.
1: And his time
0: and car came and went. I discovered a book by him called The Abortion Historical Romance.
1: I've read that one several times.
0: Oh.
1: It's amazing.
0: Oh, Lordy. I say I could do a whole hour on Richard Brodigan. but you don't know him.
2: No.
0: Okay.
2: Is this the book that you just gave me the other day in our meeting? The Abortion?
1: Yes.
2: The orange book?
1: Yes. Yeah. Yes.
0: Oh, that's a perfect introduction.
1: I lent it to her. Yeah.
0: The perfect introduction. That was my first Brodigan. Anyway.
1: Trout Fishing in America, I think, was mine.
0: Yes. But I go off the beaten path. I also like Dreaming of Babylon. The detective can't decide how to solve the case because he has daydreams where he's living in ancient Babylon. He was a weird guy.
1: He was very strange.
0: What have we covered that we need to cover here?
2: Let's see.
1: I wanted to mention the Literacy Connection, because that's another program. For years, the library was helping to fund a local literacy group. And they weren't getting the transparency and the reach that they wanted, so they went local in-house with that as well. And they hired an amazing woman, Michelle Haddad, to run it. And she has built this up over the last 2 years. So they're doing ESL classes, literacy classes, conversation groups for families, for children. They help people who need to learn to read better so that they can get a job. They're just doing amazing work with the Literacy Connection.
0: The other, Joan Didion. Oh. Be my other one. Brodigan for fiction, Joan Didion for nonfiction.
2: Okay.
0: Anyway. All right, so as we wrap things up, Saturday begins summer reading program.
1: Yes.
0: Go to your favorite local library.
2: Yes.
0: And do I ask for a quail?
2: Well, you could ask to see like what the two different options are, the two adventures, and you can choose which one. You can go get your little picture taken next to Quincy doing one or the other thing, and then you can share that on the social media if that's kind of your bag. I know I've seen that kind of content from you before, Dave.
0: And how do I find your podcast?
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0: How often do you do new episodes?
2: Every 2 weeks.
0: And people can support the foundation. How, Julie?
1: They can go to our website, slofoundation.org. There's a donate button. They can also buy merchandise that has cool library designs. Rachel's wearing one today. Very cool library.
0: Is that the quail?
2: No, it's the Kraken. It's crack open a book.
0: Crack open a book.
2: It's a nice octopus shirt.
1: You can buy T-shirts or tote bags or mugs, and that supports the foundation as well.
0: Father's Day is right around the corner. Graduation
2: Absolutely.
0: Gifts.
2: Oh, my gosh. This is the perfect Father's Day shirt.
0: Julie, anything you want to say in closing?
1: Just keep supporting the library. We have a wonderful library system.
0: You survived. Good job. Rachel, 20 seconds.
2: With budgets getting tighter, it's really important that the Library Foundation has a strong financial foundation for helping the library and keeping it strong.
0: All right, ladies, thank you.
2: Thank you so much.
1: You.
0: Off we go. 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
3: Foundayo is the next generation of GLP-1 that swaps monthly injections for a daily pill. There's also the Wegovy pill, which became available earlier this year. What makes both daily pills so unique is the convenience. Foundayo can be taken with or without water at any time of the day and before or after a meal. The Wegovy pill must be taken on an empty stomach 30 minutes before a meal. Side effects for both are similar to other GLP-1 medications, including nausea, constipation, diarrhea, vomiting, and stomach pain. Both pills cost less than $200 a month for a starter dose for people who pay in cash, and only $25 a month for those with insurance. Having a choice of weight loss pills seems to signal a turning point in obesity care, where convenience becomes just as powerful as the drug itself.

0: health with this Medical Minute. I'm Melissa Don.
1: ABC News, I'm Michelle Franzen. With the war in Iran grinding into a fourth month, House lawmakers today passed a war powers resolution for the first time aimed at limiting President Trump's use of U.S. forces without a declaration of war authorization. ABC's Karen Travers says it comes as a fragile ceasefire is being tested.
2: President Trump today said Iran was, quote, reciprocating when it struck the airport in Kuwait, a drone attack that left one dead and more than 60 injured. He said the U.S. had hit Iran hard and they were responding. The president claimed negotiations with Iran are going, quote, very well, and that a deal could be reached this weekend. But at the same time, he also said it may not happen.
1: The U.S.
2: Karen
1: Supreme
2: Travers,
1: Court.
2: ABC News, the White House.
1: The U.S. Supreme Court ruling Alabama can move forward to use a congressional map for the midterms, previously blocked by lower courts. Severe storms continue to target parts of the South and upper plains, including the threat of tornadoes. And in Texas tonight, San Antonio Spurs taking on the New York Knicks in game one of the NBA Finals. This is ABC News.
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1: From ABC News, Wall Street Now. Stocks pulled lower on renewed Iran war worries as investors weigh the stalled ceasefire talks and the Israeli strikes on Hezbollah in Lebanon. The Dow lost 619 points or 1.2%. The S&P fell 55. The Nasdaq gave up 239. Weighing on the market was a nearly 2% rise in Brent crude oil, which closed at $97 a barrel. Palo Alto Networks helped drag the S&P 500 toward its first drop in 10 days. On the winning end was data center chipmaker Navitas, which closed up more than 20% after the company stressed its relationship with NVIDIA. Macy's closed up after reporting a better-than-expected profit, raising its 2026 forecast. The 9/11 Memorial and Museum has launched a new $75 million fundraising campaign as the nonprofit now looks to educate millions of American kids born after the 2001 terror attacks. Michelle Franzen, ABC News.
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5: 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Checking traffic, nothing to report. Be safe out there on the roads. Checking weather, mostly sunny, upper 80s, low 90s, some of the inland valleys, and mostly sunny for the coastal valley and beach areas. Highs the low to mid 70s. That's news, traffic, and weather together, brought to you by McCarthy's. 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

0: afternoon on Hometown. We've got Steve Weiss coming in at 4 o'clock. We're going to ask the question, what is the key to happiness? I'm concerned because this new poll's out, about 60% of Americans right now say they're not happy. We got to do something about that. Local election coverage at 5:05. Michael Aaron Woody is going to sit in for part of that. Dr. Larry Martinez at 6:05. We are busy. Look who's here. The one, the only, Mr. Tom Waldman. Must be time for a Tascadero Pride.
1: It is. Happy Pride, Dave.
0: How Happy are Pride. You? Good to see you, buddy.
1: Good to see you.
0: You ready?
1: Always. I am ready. It's been a heck of a couple of months putting this all together. We've got three events happening next week. Wednesday evening at the Colony Theater Cinema.
0: We're just going to dive right in.
1: We're going to dive
0: We're just going to dive right in. You got to be somewhere?
1: No.
0: All right, here, just here. We'll get there.
1: Okay, we'll get there.
0: But the thing is, you're good.
1: We are good. Me personally? I'm doing great, Dave.
0: Okay.
1: Yeah.
0: Because you've had your challenges.
1: I have. And this event, you know, we're in year five. I lost my husband of 40 years, 5 years ago. His birthday is June 16th. Uh-huh. And that year we were just coming out of COVID. And I asked the people at Streetside, hey, can I have some people in to have a drink to Dave? And they said, sure. And I didn't know that 300 people were going to show up.
0: Wow.
1: And that was the beginning of a Tuscadero Pride.
0: Wow.
1: Yeah.
0: What does Pride mean to you?
1: Pride means to me that we still are fighting the good fight to be accepted as who we are. And that's the whole community, the whole rainbow of LGBTQ plus. And until we can walk the streets and go out for a drink and have dinner and not have to worry about looking over our shoulder and worrying about what people are saying behind our backs or what they're thinking they may want to do to us as we leave the building, that's what Pride is.
0: Have you noticed a difference during the last year because of everything coming out of Washington, D.C. and other places?
1: Well, I mean, we have a record number of anti-trans, anti-LGBTQ laws being put forward to being passed. And, you know, we kind of won for the trans community today with the judge telling the administration that they can't kick trans people out of the military. That it's unconstitutional.
0: They're not going to get promoted either, though.
1: No. Well, there's a lot of people that aren't going to be promoted as long as Hegseth is in there, but that's not what we're here to talk about. You know, my story goes all the way back to Stonewall. I was 7 years old living in Brooklyn, and one of my vivid memories that I have as a child is watching the news and hearing about Stonewall, and so I've been fighting the fight ever since.
0: Stonewall was, see if I understand it, that was resistance to a police raid?
1: Correct.
0: It was a bar?
1: It was a bar.
0: And if the gays had been hassled forever, and that night they decided they weren't going to go.
1: Enough was enough, yes. Yeah. It was still, you could actually be arrested for smiling at another man. Just because you thought they thought that you were gay, you could be thrown into.
0: And remind me, Tom, Trump had the plaque removed from Stonewall. Didn't it go back up?
1: No, he didn't remove the plaque. He removed the trans off of the plaque. That was So the plaque's still there. It was also they removed the rainbow flag.
0: Okay.
1: And that's what was put back up. This administration is just kind of nutty, and they've emboldened a lot of people to be just as nutty.
0: That's the big concern, isn't it? It's bad enough what's going on in Washington, D.C., but there are, unfortunately, some people who now feel emboldened.
1: Correct.
0: To carry out their own agendas.
1: Correct.
0: Which makes Pride even more important.
1: Exactly. Right. And you know, it's funny, the last 2 years, last year and this year, the

0: vitriol that I've been getting personally and on Facebook and on social media is a lot less than what we were getting 3 years ago.
1: Really?
0: Yeah. So I don't know if it's just this area that's kind of being okay with people being gay, or just, I don't know. But I do.
1: As long as you're not illegal.
0: Less.
1: As long as you're not illegal.
0: Yeah, I'm not illegal anymore.
1: If you're illegal, then we got to get angry about you.
0: I mean, even when I was out and, you know, in my late teens in New York, it was still illegal to be gay. So that didn't change until the early 80s.
1: Tom Waldman on this broadcast from Atascadero Pride. Do you have a website?
0: We do. It's waapcc.org. We are Atascadero Pride Central Coast. .org.
1: Okay. We'll repeat that a couple of times.
0: Sure.
1: All right. So let's get to the events. I understand you have a movie next week.
0: Yes. So Wednesday night, we're teaming up.
1: A week from tonight.
0: Yeah. We're hitting the ground running this week. We're teaming up with the Real Girls, the Real Girlies.
1: The Real Girlies.
0: And there are a couple of gals that reached out to me and said, hey, we want to team up with you for Pride. And they do special screenings at the Colony Theater in Atascadero. Mm-hmm. And they're doing The Birdcage. Yep. And so we're
1: Robin Williams. Nathan Lane.
0: And
1: Gene Hackman.
0: Yep.
1: Great
0: so
1: movie.
0: It is. It's a wonderful movie. And we're encouraging people to come as glammed up as they want and just have
1: a
0: good time.
1: Wait a minute. It's Atascadero.
0: Yeah. But. Okay. It's okay.
1: Right. What time is the movie?
0: The event starts at 6. The okay. movie will start at 7.
1: All right. And what is taking place from 6 to 7?
0: Trivia and, just all kinds of stuff.
1: Fun stuff.
0: Audience participation. We're going to be giving out some Atascadero Pride swag. And, it'll be a lot of fun.
1: All right. So... that's the movie. Do I get my tickets in advance or do I just show up?
0: Yeah, no, you can. Well, either. If you go to the Colony Theater's website, there's it'll show the movie and the time is 6:00, and just go there and purchase your tickets there. It's only $13.
1: One time only. Yeah,
0: $13.
1: You could have made it 15, pocket the extra two as a fundraiser.
0: Out of my hands. There are a couple of things that were just handed to me, and I said, fine.
1: All right. Week from tonight, Birdcage at the Galaxy Theaters in Atascadero. What's the second event?
0: Second event is Friday night. We're teaming up with the Printery, and we're having a dance party. We've got DJ Shay is going to be making the sounds all night long. We've got Crush Entertainment that's going to be installing all the lights. It's going to be outside. We've got PPK. Pizza truck going to be there. We've got, hold on a second. I want to make sure I get everyone.
1: He's checking his details, checking them twice.
0: Yes. McPrice Myers is going to be our featured wines that night. So that'll be the fundraiser. So the tickets are $10 in advance, $15 at the door. It's a
1: Tom,
0: 21
1: this
0: plus.
1: Is a fundraiser.
0: Yes.
1: $10.
0: Well, our theme this year is everyone is welcome, and we didn't want it to be so pricey that people couldn't come because of the cost.
1: Well, that's fair enough.
0: So, then Sunday is free, and it's just a day in the park, Atascadero Lake Park. Everyone is welcome. This is the theme. We've got Push is going to be our live band that day. We've got some great speakers. We've got myself with the welcoming.
1: Who's speaking?
0: I've got Reverend Heather from UUC Atascadero. Mm-hmm. We've got Dawn Addis is going to be joining us, and she's going to be saying a few words. And then Lily Norcross is going to be our featured speaker, the young trans athlete. Yes. So we're really, really happy that she's joining us that day.
1: Absolutely free. Open to the public.
0: Absolutely free.
1: What time does all that start?
0: It starts at 10. I know that we've got some No Kings events happening until 11. So the first hour in the park is going to be kind of low key. And then at 11:30, we'll start the speakers and everything will go into full gear.
1: Why is No Kings running up against Pride?
0: Because it's Donald Trump's birthday.

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0: Have I told you that we have free tickets to see Ringo Starr to give away? That's right. Ringo and his all-star band are going to be coming Saturday night to Vina Robles. I'd keep that dialing finger happy and handy. Careful, Dave. Sometime between now and 7 o'clock. Top of the hour with ABC News. Steve Weiss joins us. We ask the question, the key to happiness is blank. Ooh, let's put Tom Waldman on the spot. Tom, what's the key to happiness?
1: Living an authentic life.
0: Oh, good answer. But what does that mean?
1: It means follow your heart. Do what you need to do every day when you wake up.
0: You think you're doing that?
1: I think I am.
0: Okay.
1: I think I am.
0: Tom, of course, you're the founder of Atascadero Pride, and there are numerous Pride events going on throughout June.
1: Yes.
0: But this one is always special because you're in North County.
1: Yes.
0: You've got a personal reason for doing this, not just because of you, but because of your late husband. Yes. And it must be gratifying to see the people turn out every June.
1: It is to the point of being overwhelming now. The amount of vendors and businesses, and just this past week I had three different wineries going, Tom, how can we be involved? And so it's like, okay, let's start planning monthly wine tastings. Let's, you know, start doing monthly, you know, LGBTQ plus allies gatherings. The Carlton Hotel is going to be one of our places and one of our sponsors.
0: Apparently that place is back.
1: It is. It's beautiful. I missed it because when Dave and I first moved up here, that was the place we went to for dinner and drinks. Yeah. Yeah. So it's been a while, and I'm so happy. Rodney, the GM, is amazing.
0: It's now a Marriott.
1: Amazing. It is now a Marriott.
0: They're going to have the Neil Young suite. Well, Neil Young stays there all the time, I guess.
1: I guess. I didn't know. But I just know that the staff is amazing. I got a little tour. It's beautiful.

0: Well, the rooms are amazing. Their upstairs patio is gorgeous. The new menu and the bar looks great. The food is amazing.
1: I left Atascadero 20 years ago, and look how much the place has changed.
0: Yeah,
1: I should have stuck around.
0: You should have.
1: You want to give a shout out to your sponsors?
0: I do. Like I said, there are just so many wonderful people. Starting off with, and he really did kick this off. We had coffee with Congressman Jimmy Panetta a couple of weeks ago, and he wanted to hear a story about the Atascadero Pride, and the next day his office called and said Jimmy would like to send a check. What's the address?
1: Yeah.
0: So he is our community champion this year. 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The Printery, the Club Car Bar in Templeton is supplying all the alcohol for the day, and we're going to have...
1: No wonder your ticket prices are so low.
0: Yeah.
1: Everyone's donating.
0: Yes, Cocktail Company is supplying the mixers. We're going to have some amazing specialty drinks during the day on Sunday. Costco, Crush Events. KVEC is one of our sponsors.
1: We're sponsoring you? Okay.
0: Well, you know, Pepper Daniels and you and Andy... have been so great and supportive, and Pepper put together that PSA, and it's been playing on all your stations, and it puts a big smile on my face every
1: Good.
0: Time I hear it.
1: Good.
0: A-Town Pop-Up, which is the third Sunday in Atascadero Lake Park, is a crafts fair, basically. And so since they're day landed on our day, we kind of said, hey, let's just work together. And they're taking care of all of my vendors that day and arranging everything. McPrice Myers Wines, Ruby Cellars is going to be supplying the wine Sunday. Wildfields is supplying all the beer on Sunday. And we're also going to be offering discount paddle boat rides because they run the concession there. And we'll have discount tickets to the zoo that day.
1: Weather's going to be perfect.
0: It's going to be beautiful.
1: So when you lost David, did you consider leaving town?
0: I considered leaving, period. This event saved my life. In a very real sense.
1: Well, I don't want to go too personal, but wouldn't it have just been easier for you just to move away and start fresh?
0: No.
1: As opposed to thinking about taking your own life?
0: Well, Atascadero has become a big part of me. Okay. I don't know what it was when Dave and I first moved up here. It was like, yes, this is where we were going to grow old together and sit on the front deck and watch the sunset and hold hands, and that was going to be the rest of our lives. And it was for David.
1: Yeah.
0: And I have no place else to go. I really don't have any other roots than here. I've been here for 25 years now, and it's been more home to me than any of the other places I've ever lived.
1: You claim to be from New York. I don't detect any kind of accent.
0: Thank you. I was doing theater from such a young age, and you don't get a lot of roles with a New York, Brooklyn accent.
1: Yeah. All right. So speaking of acting, let's remind folks first, a week from tonight,
0: The Birdcage at the Colony Cinema Theater. Go to their website. You can purchase tickets there. It's only $13. 6:00 to 7:00, we're going to do trivia. We're going to hopefully...
1: What kind of trivia? Just like movie trivia?
0: Movie trivia, drag trivia, gay pride trivia. We'll have prizes. Hopefully people will come dressed. We'll do a little costume parade, and maybe the best dressed will get... a prize of some sort.
1: We better alert the Atascadero police. Things could get out of hand at the movie theater.
0: I kind of doubt it. It'll be a lot of fun.
1: That's a week from tonight.

0: And a week from Friday night.
1: A week from Friday night is the dance party at the Prinery, and it's going to be outside. The DJ is going to be on their stage out there. We've got Crush coming in with a bunch of lights, and we're just going to transform that outside area. PPK catering truck is going to be there, slinging pizzas. We got McPrice, Myers doing the wine pouring that night. And yeah, it's going to be all a lot of fun. And then, it is a 21 plus because of the alcohol, though.
0: A week from Sunday, the big family free event.
1: Yes. All day, 10 to 5. Come to the park, bring your picnics, your chairs, your blankets, hang out. We have a food pavilion up by the band shell with 5 food trucks and 7 food vendors. The Gold Coast Quilt Project is going to be displaying in the actual bandstand there. So we're going to have a big display of the quilt panels.
0: You can walk around the zoo. You can walk around the lake.
1: We'll have discount tickets to the zoo, but yes, yeah, you'll be able to purchase, do that. Paddle boats will be available. The band will be playing most of the afternoon. We've got DJ for in between. We've got great speakers. Just a lot of things to do. And then, of course, the bar area where the club car and, yes, cocktails will be featured.
0: What do you want people to think about?
1: I just want them to think about being a part of something bigger than themselves. My wish is that we didn't have to have gay bars or gay spaces. I wish we could just be who we are wherever we were. And that's, you know, like I said, I've been fighting this fight for 50 years now. And, you know, I've got pictures on Facebook of David and I leading the Gay Pride Parade in San Diego when it first started in Hillcrest. And, you know, it's always been a part of our lives. And then when David died, I just felt that I needed to do something. And then when those 300 people showed up at Streetside and said, "Tom, thank you," I would never have guessed that Atascadero would ever do this. So that's when I said, okay, I need to stick around and make sure that this gets planted and care for it and make it grow.
0: You have enough volunteers?
1: No. No, actually, we've hired some meathead movers to come in and help in the beginning of the day to set up and break down in the evening, because last year we didn't have enough volunteers, and I'm not going to go through that again.
0: And next year, think about the Grizzly Academy.
1: You know what? They graduate just before the event.
0: Last time on the website, please, Tom.
1: The website is waapcc.org. We are Atascadero Pride Central Coast.org.
0: All right, Mr. Walbin, have a good event. Thanks for coming by.
1: Dave. Oh,
0: and this studio is always a gay friendly space.
1: Oh, yes, absolutely.
0: All right, sir. Off we go. News, traffic, weather. Here comes Steve Weiss. Get ready.

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2: It's the final days for an iconic department store.
3: One of the few remaining classic urban department stores is closing for good. The flagship Neiman Marcus location opened in downtown Dallas in 1914. Saks Global, which acquired Neiman's in 2024, has decided to shutter the 9-story building on September 30th.
2: ABC's Jim Ryan. Ford is recalling almost 420,000 vehicles because some seatbelts may lock inadvertently, not allowing them to retract or extend. The recall includes certain Ford Expedition and Lincoln Navigator models. Former Alabama football coach Nick Saban testified in support of a bipartisan bill to overhaul college athletics. He's the Senate Commerce Committee that it's time to tap the brakes on a system where players can increasingly earn millions of dollars while moving between schools freely. Getting underway in New York, the 25th edition of the Tribeca Film Festival. Among the special events, a 50th anniversary screening of Taxi Driver. Star Robert De Niro says he never expected any movie would be celebrated 50 years later.
4: When you're doing a project, you don't ever think that it would be received in the way saying Taxi Driver's been received, ever. You just don't think that. So that's nice, but you just don't ever expect it. You don't ever think it. It's just... You do the project, and that's it.
2: This year brings a slate of more than 100 feature films. Dave Packer, ABC News.
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1: KVEC 920 News Time is 4:06, checking traffic halfway up the grade. Northbound Highway 101, we have an accident. All vehicles on the right-hand shoulder at this time. It just happened before the top of the hour. Weather warming up for the North County, 80s to low 90s and sunny and partly cloudy. Coastal valleys and beaches, low to mid 70s. A lot of sun out there for the coastal valleys outside here right now in San Luis Obispo. That's news, traffic, and weather together. I'm Kurt Olson. 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

0: Have I mentioned that sometime today we have two free tickets to give away to see Ringo Starr at Vina Robles on Saturday night? And then we're going to do it again tomorrow and do it again on Friday. So you've got three chances to win tickets to see Ringo Starr and the Ringo All-Star Band. Right? Stick around. Well, if that's not enough, straight ahead, Michael Aaron Woody is going to be here at 5:05. We don't know what's going to happen in the supervisor race, but right now he's in the lead. I know, I'm surprised too. Anyway, we'll talk. Dr. Larry Martinez at 6 o'clock rounds out the show. Pretty darn good show. This show is so good today, I'm going to listen to most of it. Oh, look who's here. Always good to see the smiling face of the one, the only, Mr. Steve Weiss.
1: Hello, David.
0: How you, buddy?
1: Thank you for having me.
0: Nice to see you. Well, now that you're retired, you have the time.
1: Do I ever. I have plenty of time.
0: Before we dive in, so talk a little bit about retirement. You recommend it?
1: Oh,
0: how's the adjustment?
1: Man, I thought it was going to be a nightmare for me to get used to. You know, I'm a type A guy. You know, I'm always on the go. You know that.
0: Yeah.
1: Hard for me to sit still.
0: Yes, I know.
1: You know, sitting here for an hour is going to kill me. But retirement was made for me.
0: Why? What do you mean?
1: I just adapted to it. So I guess taking, you know, coming from the business world, from the real estate world, and having the pressure of producing and paying the bills and, you know, running a business, being the broker, having all that responsibility was, you know, it's nice not to have right now. It's really, really nice.
0: But you don't miss it?
1: Not one bit. Nothing.
0: You drive by a for sale sign, like, I can sell that.
1: Yeah. God bless them, you know? I don't miss it, Dave.
0: All right. So, and your health as well? You doing good?
1: Yeah, I'm okay.
0: Okay.
1: Yeah.
0: We're going to talk about happiness. I saw this on the Drudge Report the other day. It is 60% of Americans are currently unhappy. Now, we're not talking about politics. I don't want to talk about politics. This is not about who's president or who's governor. This is about personal stuff. 60% of Americans are currently feeling financially stuck. They're expressing unhappiness with key aspects of their jobs. They don't have much optimism about the quality of their lives getting better. They're just not happy. So I guess I start with you. Are you happy right now?
1: Yeah, I'm happy. I mean, I could always be happier, you know. You mentioned health. You know, health is the most important aspect. Because without your health, Dave, I've said it before, you've got absolutely nothing.
0: So I'm going to make a list here. Tom Waldman said, being your authentic self. And you're saying
1: health, your well-being, whether it's physical, mental, whatever it might be, it, to me, has become extremely important.
0: Let me think. Today, you have found me in a very happy mood.
1: That's because I'm here.
0: Yeah. Well, yes. I've known you for 21 years. Why am I happy? I got up this morning, and I took my dog, and I went down to Avila. I do that twice a week. Walked the beach with other dogs and other friends. And I've done this plenty of times, Steve.

0: And I still pause and I look out. I live here. I'm here.
1: Yeah.
0: I used to live in North Dakota.
1: Yeah. Well,
0: right. Right. This is where I live now. I came home. I paid off a credit card and I got rid of it. The power you have to call the credit card company and say, you know what? I don't need you anymore. Shut them down. Show's going fine. I've got my health. I had a nice lunch with my partner, Kathy. I'm happy.
1: Well,
0: at least as happy as I think I'm going to be.
1: Well, good for you. I'm glad you're in a good, you know, in a real good space.
0: But I get concerned when I see the 60%. Let me try Kurt. Kurt Olson, let me try you on this, buddy. What do you think the key to happiness is?
2: Key to happiness depends. Long term, having your home paid for, having enough money to live and survive the rest of your life. Short term, concert, live music. Music at home, listening to music at home, making sure that the entire family is okay. That gives me happiness.
0: All right, so let me translate. It sounds like you're saying on one hand, long-term financial stability is happiness because you don't have to worry about it. But on a day-to-day basis, music.
2: Yeah.
0: Music is what makes you happy.
2: Oh, yeah, that's the key.
0: What do you crank up when you need to feel happy?
2: It all depends on the day and what's there. Could be Steely Dan, could be Neil Young, could be asleep at the wheel. Your mind is on vacation, but your mouth is working overtime, you know?
1: A little Dave Matthews, maybe?
2: Yeah, that works too.
1: Yeah.
0: A little bit of Ringo Starr?
2: Yeah.
0: Would Ringo Starr make you happy?
2: Oh, most definitely.
0: I'm working that one for
2: a
0: while.
2: As for
0: longer.
2: Years.
0: Well, money, not so much money.
1: Right.
0: I'm not hearing Kurt say he wants to be wealthy, but he wants the financial stability.
1: Sure. Well, sure.
0: It makes
1: absolutely.
0: Perfect sense.
1: Oh, absolutely.
0: And music, we why can not? All agree on.
1: But you hit on something a little bit ago about walking on the beach. I try and do that as often as I can now. And I walk... I try and walk the same place in Cayucas as much as I can, and I walk for several miles, and I, like you, will look out at the ocean, but I think, you know, it's so vast, yeah. And I'm so small.
0: Yeah.
1: You know, we're just so small.
0: So do the walks, do they give you happiness, or do they just calm you and give you inner peace?
1: Both.
0: And is there a difference?
1: Both. No, I don't think there is a difference. I think they mesh together, Dave. But it is, you know, during the warmer months, I love walking barefoot on the beach, especially during, you know, I usually go when it's low tide. And I'll go into the water with my feet and it just feels so good. And when I was walking in the winter, I, you know, had my tennis shoes on and it was just, you know, it's just a great place to go, and it brings me happiness.
0: Are you happier now than you were, say, 2 years ago? I mean, has retirement taken you to the next level of happiness?
1: I should have retired 2 years ago. And I'm not going to say I'm unhappy that I didn't.
0: No.
1: I wasn't ready. I know I wasn't ready to retire 2 years ago. At the end of last year, I knew it was time.
0: So here's the deal. We got a break here. It's time for that. Steve Weiss is checking in with us. This survey shows that roughly 60% of Americans are unhappy, just not happy with their lives. Could be any number of reasons why. So we're trying to figure out what the key to happiness is. I want you to think about that, please, because when we come back, we're going to open up the phone lines, fire up the Frederick Law text line, and let's have a little conversation going here. This is Hometown Radio for the Central Coast. It is the Dave Congleton Show. Happy to be with you this afternoon.
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4: On June 3rd, 1775, New Jersey organized for defense as the Provisional Congress passed its first militia law during the growing revolutionary crisis. The measure required every township to raise a company of 80 armed men between the ages of 16 and

0: 1750. As fighting intensified in 1776, leaders Meeting and Trenton strengthened the law, imposed heavier fines for desertion, and demanded greater readiness against advancing British forces. Their new state constitution would also place the militia under the governor's command, while local companies elected their own captains. Although Quakers and essential workers often received exemptions, most able-bodied men were legally required to serve monthly tours of duty, ultimately fighting for the cause of American independence. And that's the way it was 250 years ago today. This Quarter Millennial Minute has been brought to you by the History Center of San Luis Obispo County. 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
2: 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Yes, please. Tell her Dave says hi. After that, go ahead. Start packing. You'll be moving fast. License number 01868098. That's a true story. Lindsay called me up and said, I'm so happy that Steve is retiring. I'm so tired of competing with that guy.
3: Oh, no.
2: Now I truly am number one.
3: No competition at all.
2: Now I truly am number one. She was so happy. He taught me everything I knew about real estate.
3: Oh, yeah, absolutely. She runs circles around me.
2: Taught me how to dress. Helped me pick out my car.
3: She runs circles around me.
2: She runs circles around everybody. Yeah. That's all right. Steve Weiss is here. We're just trying to do something positive here. This survey out, nearly 60% of you, you're not happy. You're not happy with your place in life. Things may not have worked out as you have planned. You got a lot of pressure, got a lot of stress. What are we going to do about that? So we're talking about the key to happiness is what? So I just wrote down here, the key to happiness is blank. So we got being your authentic self. We've got health. We've got Kurt chiming in with money and music. You're going to predict mine.
3: Your key to happiness?
2: Yeah, is going to be animals.
3: Oh, absolutely.
2: But the key to my happiness, and I've been through a lot in my life, as have you, the audience, but I have found strength and resilience by my association with the dogs and cats that have been in my life and the lives of others. And many people have told me, Dave, you seem to get along better with animals than you do with people. And I absolutely do.
3: Yeah.
2: I admit that.
3: And that's okay.
2: I don't care.
3: That is okay.
2: I am happy that the city of San Luis Obispo opened up that dog park a year and a week ago, and I'm there pretty much every morning. And it makes me happy.
3: Good. I'm glad you're going.
2: All right. Let's give this a shot. Well, you got the Frederick Law text line open. We're now welcome your phone calls, 805-543-8830. Let's see if we can do some good today. What is the key to happiness? What can people do to make themselves happier? All right, let's give that a try. So we'll start with Kurt giving us the flashing light. And we'll go to Carol down in Grover. Hey, Carol.
4: Hi, how you doing?
2: Well, good, Carol. How are you?
4: I'm good. Mine's kind of funny, I think. Yeah. Low expectations.
2: Low expectations. Wow. Explain.
4: Well, if you're not expecting too much, then you won't be disappointed. You'll be happier.
2: How did you come up with this, Carol?
4: I think it was Warren Buffett I got that from. I'm not sure.
3: You know,

0: It doesn't sound like something Warren Buffett would. Something more like Jimmy Buffett would say that.
1: Maybe I've got it wrong. You could be right.
2: Yeah, well, you know, I mean, she's got a point there.
0: Carol, has that worked for you?
1: I'm actually just kind of kidding. You know, when I just try to be happy with what I've got and realize, just have an attitude of gratitude, they say, and, you know, if you're always comparing yourself to someone, you're always going to be, you can be below them or above them, you know, and just, you know, try to do your best in life and be kind and be good to yourself and love your family and definitely the pets. I agree with you on that 100%.
2: Amen. Yeah, absolutely. I, you know, the family is right after health, you know, for me.
0: Yeah, well, I don't have a family.
2: Yeah, you do.
0: Yeah, kind of.
2: Yeah, you do.
1: I think you have a whole radio filled with family.
0: Yeah, I have different kinds of families.
2: You've got a family, yeah. David.
0: Carol, thanks for checking in. Yeah, but I'm talking, I don't go home to a family.
2: No, no, you don't.
0: I go home to the dog who hates me. But I want to piggyback on something Carol just said, and should have expanded on this more. Gratitude. I think gratitude, no matter what you have, how little it may be, you need to be grateful for what you do have.
2: Absolutely.
0: Because you're going to find the next person doesn't have anything close.
2: You know, you see a lot of people out there, Dave, and everyone has a story. Everyone has something going on. And you just have to be grateful for what you have, you know, and things can change. If you're in a rut, you know, you're not going to be there forever. As long as you get rid of the shovel, you know,
0: I like that,
2: you know,
0: 805-543-8830, 800-549-5832. This is one of those topics that everyone has an opinion on. So what's yours? The key to happiness is what? How do people become happy?
2: I'm surprised that 60% are unhappy. And did the article say they were unhappy with their entire lives or just...
0: Just aspects of their lives. I think there's a lot going on right now.
2: Right.
0: And people are uncertain.
2: Well...
0: They're also uncertain... Well, all right, so, okay. Here's someone on the Frederick Law text line who is arguing that people will become happy basically when they become religious. This person is suggesting the love of Jesus. But I would expand that, and that is certainly the case with many people I know who have found peace, who have found happiness because they have found faith. And if that works for you,
2: amen.
0: Yeah.
2: That's just not my cup of tea.
0: No.
2: You know, it's just, you know, I'll just leave it at that.
0: 805-543-8830. What kind of music cranks you up?
2: Oh, right now, whether it's the Eagles or Dave Matthews or, you know, going back to the 70s, you know, he's a big Led Zeppelin fan, you know, Jethro Tull.
0: Oh, check this out. Oh, dear. This is kind of sad. On the Frederick Law text line, unfortunately, what I find is everyone I encounter is younger, and I'll admit it makes me very unhappy that I can't be 30 or 40 again. I'm in my late 60s. There are several things I wish I'd done differently. It's hard to shake that from my head. You know, I don't know who you are, but let me tell you, I have wrestled with that same issue about all the times I've screwed up in my life and how I would do things differently. And this is how I got beyond it, is that I have realized that, okay, I might have gone to a different college than what I went, but I wouldn't have made the same mistake, but I would have made different mistakes.
2: You know, what I heard, Dave, I heard once that older people know what it's like to be young, but younger people don't know what it's like to be old.
0: And younger, what was it? Youth is wasted on the young.
2: Right. Right.
0: But you understand what I'm talking about? Is that you cannot let those bad decisions haunt your life.
2: No. You can't, because they're done.

0: and over with.
1: You would have made different decisions, and some of those would have worked out, and some of them would not have worked out. Nobody gets out of here alive.
2: Right. We're all going to end up in the same place.
1: Yeah, but nobody gets out, meaning nobody gets out of here without screwing up and making mistakes.
2: David, you're looking at one flawed individual. We're all flawed. Mm. But, you know, I have numerous regrets.
1: Sounds like no one knows the key to happiness. We have gratitude. We have low expectations. We have animals. We have music. We have long-term financial stability. We have health. We have being authentic. That's the list.
2: There's got to be a lot more than that.
1: There's got to be a lot more than that.
2: A lot more than that.
1: Yeah.
2: What do you think?
1: Kurt doesn't look happy over there.
3: No, I was just thinking, and gratitude is something that I forget about sometimes, and at the same time remember at a certain time every day. But another thing is, we live here on the Central Coast.
4: Okay. Closing?
1: Keep going.
3: Don't forget about that. And I forget about that from time to time. The fact that we live here on the Central Coast and can work here on the Central Coast and count back how many years you've been here. For me, it's a long time.
2: Me too.
3: I'm lucky to have been here. Could have stayed in San Diego. Who knows what would have happened years ago if I hadn't left and permanently moved up here in 79. And that goes for everybody else who lives here, whether they're from up north, down south, east, or west, or you, whatever.
1: Joan is agreeing on the Frederick Law text line. Gratitude, multiple exclamation marks. Keeping busy, grandchildren, my family, friends, good food, good wine.
2: Amen. Again.
1: That's a lot of stuff there. The original texter wrote back, it's not that I've made mistakes. It's just that time went by so fast that I want to start over, I guess. No, you don't want to start over. You and I are about the same age. I am a child of Eisenhower. I am blessed to have lived when I lived. I got to eyewitness all these events of the 1960s, the assassinations, the Vietnam War. That's history. Half my life was pre-computer. Pre-cell phone.
2: I feel so fortunate to have grown up when I did.
1: Yeah. I would not want to be born now.
2: No.
3: Nope.
1: I would not want to be a teenager right now. I mean, a friend of mine is mid-40s, mother of two kids, are out of the house now. She posted something on Facebook. She's looking to move in with two other people to share a house. That's not the way it's supposed to be.
2: Mm-mm. No.
1: But I sense the frustration. All right, so we're just trying to do something positive here. Off we go. We've got news and traffic and weather. Steve Weiss is with us. 60% of Americans claim they are not happy right now, just with their personal lives. So we're trying to figure out how to make people cheer up a little bit. Stay with us.

0: According to Kuwaiti officials, 13 ballistic missiles and 17 drones. Yes, the U.S. military and the U.S. government insist that their war earlier had, you know, really debilitated Iran's military. But I think it's just quite clear that Iran still has firepower. It can fire back.
1: They're still counting the votes in the Los Angeles mayor's race. Spencer Pratt keeping his hopes alive. Democrat incumbent Karen Bass already clinching her spot in November's runoff. Standoff at a bank in Bakersfield, California, ended early this morning. The FBI says 10 hostages are now safe. The suspect confirmed dead, shot by the FBI. This is ABC News.
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11: KBEC 920 News, time 4:33. Checking traffic, car fire northbound 101 at Tazahara Creek Road. That just came up on the screen. Also, they're still on the scene of an accident from earlier. And northbound 101, halfway up the grade. All vehicles still on the right-hand side. And we have a CHP unit at the scene presently. Weather-wise, mostly sunny. Upper 80s to mid-90s. We'll say low 90s from what I've seen today. For the North County and the Inland Valleys, partly cloudy for the coastal valleys and beaches, low to mid-70s. Good-looking spring headed towards summer day outside. I'm Kurt Olson. That's news, traffic, and weather together. 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

0: Michael Aaron Witte is on his way. He'll join us during the 5 o'clock hour. Let's talk about the local election results, which are far from confirmed. Don't pop the champagne yet, but let's just talk about what happened yesterday. Rick Bruce leads us off tomorrow. He is a local well-known magician. Hello. And we're going to talk about 100 years since the legendary Harry Houdini was born. Dan Shadwell on Friday, Stu Jenkins on Monday. We are busy. We're back with Steve Weiss. We're just trying to figure out why so many of you are unhappy right now, just in your personal lives, and what the key to happiness is. So on the Frederick Law text line, Mr. Weiss, here's Charles checking in. Hey, Charles. He says the key to happiness is gardening, especially tomatoes, even if you just have a few pots. Are you a gardener guy?
1: No. No, I mean, I like to work in my front yard, but I don't plant. I trim, clean up my hydro broom, whatever, and I wake up the neighbors with it. I don't like any.
0: So you're not a gardener.
1: I'm not. No.

0: Oh, okay. I'm not a gardener. I mean, I used to mow the lawn when we had a lawn, but that was it.
1: Cheryl checks in on the Federal Law text line. Hey, Cheryl. I'm going with Charles Schultz. Happiness is a warm puppy. Yay. I think we have to be happy with the little things in life and try not to get so depressed by the rest. I like that advice very much.
0: Yes, indeed.
1: You have to go out every day and find something small that makes you happy.
0: That's why I like to walk on the beach. It's really my happy place. It really is.
1: Do you want some cream with the bagels?
0: Yeah.
1: Inside joke here.
0: There's no bagel. That's not true.
1: 805-543-8830. 800-549-5832. Nobody's happy.
0: Well,
1: we're just trying to figure out what's the key to happiness. We're trying to be constructive local radio here. We're not bashing on anybody. We're not going after anybody. We're not talking about politics.
0: Do you know Harry Houdini's real name?
1: Harry something.
0: No, Eric Weiss.
1: Is really?
0: Yeah. Hmm. Yeah. Hmm. Something.
1: Well, I'm sure Rick knows that. Well, I got nothing. I thought people called in on this.
0: Well, you know,
1: I got nothing.
0: It was a good thought. But, you know, there's 60% of them that are unhappy.
1: Yeah, I know. They're just unhappy.
0: But what, I mean, what really?
1: Being authentic self, good health, having money, listening to music,
0: see?
1: Animals, low expectations, gratitude, right? We're just trying to be constructive here. Let's take a call. As Kurt gives us the flashing light, we have Nick in the Pomo. Hey, Nick.
2: Hi, Dave. Hey, how are you, sir?
1: I'm trying to be happy. How are you, Nick?
2: There you go. All right. Well, let's talk about that.
1: All right.
2: I know, contrary to some of my calls occasionally, I'm actually extremely happy. And I think, you know, the only thing that really, I think slants that poll is that our capitalistic system has driven people to where their incomes are driving their happiness. And it's understandable because many people are living day to day. And that aspect of living where you literally have to decide whether you put gas in your car or food in your car really drives a general sense of happiness or not. I know it's not the principal or the key factor, but it is a big factor. Wow. And I think that's what's driving that poll that you're talking about.
1: Wow.
2: I mean, that's just my opinion, but yeah. I think it's accurate.
1: Stay with us, Nick.
0: Yeah, I agree with him. You know, they say that money can't buy you happiness, but it sure helps a lot. It certainly does.
2: Well, yeah, and if you look up those same statistics in countries like Finland and Norway and Poland and those northern European countries that have figured out that socialism is not a four-letter word. And they figured out that taxing the rich is a reasonable thing because they're optimizing their wealth on the poor. It's how it works. They need to accept that.
1: But let me give you an example, Nick, since you mentioned Scandinavia. My niece and her husband work at the U.S. Embassy in Oslo. And my brother and his wife just spent 2 months living in Norway. And they came home, and they're just glowing about Norway. Here's what happens. Every day, the family goes out for a walk together. They cannot be outdoors enough. They're not on their screens. They spend time together as a family, and they're getting fresh air as much as possible. And what do you call it? Satisfaction is very high in Norway.
2: Mm-hmm. Well, that's cultural. That's cultural, and I agree with that. And that's a personal decision that people have to make in this world. But the capitalistic system that we operate under isn't something that we all have control of. And that's two different things, David. I mean, culturally, people have to make a choice for that kind of stuff. And when you're in an environment that it's encouraged heavily, like Scandinavia per se, it's more appealing to engage in that.
1: Yeah.
2: But when you're in a system where

0: it's burdensome for people to even think about doing anything but work because they're barely surviving. It's harder to engage in that aspect of the culture.
1: And these are
0: fundamental things that pure capitalists don't even care about. And it makes me upset because I'm a capitalist. I have my own business. I'm successful. I'm doing well. But I see this. And I will look at friends that I have that are working for $25 an hour and trying to feed their kids. And any idea of a cultural experience like you just mentioned is almost moot compared to the stress they're existing in. And that's because our system isn't balanced.
1: Do we just want people to have that balance?
2: Steve, you brought something up that is so true. Screen time, I think, is the pitfall to many.
1: Yep. All right, Nick, thank you. Appreciate the passion. Vicky is in Shell Beach. Hey, Vicky.
3: Hi, how are you doing?
1: We're good. Vicky, how are you?
3: I'm good. Thank you.
1: What's the key to happiness?
3: The key to happiness is the rekindling of old friendships, I think.
1: Tell me more.
3: You know, like your best friends from kindergarten, and you haven't seen them. You know, you had your life, you had your children, you did all those things, and now all of a sudden you're settling down, and you all get together again from high school, elementary school, you know, just the whole gambit. And now you're friends again, and you can do things together again. And I think there's so much to that because you don't have to explain yourself. You don't have to, you know, talk about who you are and where you've been and what you've done. It's just a rewarding relationship. You know, you can look at each other from across the room and you understand each other.
1: Hmm. Did that happen to you, Vicky? Did that happen to you? Did you reconnect with somebody?
3: Yeah, it did. Yes, it did. And it just means a lot.
2: I have my 50-year class reunion coming up at the end of this month, and I'm looking so forward to that because I had a lot of friends in high school. And I still am friends with a lot of these people. But it's always good to see people you haven't seen for a while.
1: My friend Gary Nabel and I first met in August of 1960, and we're still friends to this day.
2: Yeah.
1: I love this, Vicky. Anything else you want to say?
3: No, that's it. I just really think that that's an important factor as we get older, and to be thankful and cherish that, and it is a happy place.
1: That is an excellent observation, Vicky. Thank you for calling in. 805-543-8830. Steve asked me, Dave, what makes you happy?
2: Dave, what makes you happy?
1: To know that my dear friend Babe is calling from Salt Lake City. Babe, how are you?
4: Hi, Dave.
1: Hey, Babe.
4: It's really nice to hear your voice again.
1: Lovely to hear your
4: voice. How are you?
1: I'm good. The question is, how are you?
4: Well, I'm alive. I'm awake. I can breathe. I can see. I can hear. Okay. I am now 87 years old.
1: Oh, wow.
2: Wow.
4: I can walk, I can talk, I can still stand up and balance on one foot, I can still cook, I can still drive, I can still see. What makes me happy? Waking up. If I don't wake up, I'm for sure not alive.
2: I thought she was going to say whiskey instead of waking up.
4: Oh, Dave, you're wonderful. I love your callers. And am I the oldest person to call in? Surely not.
1: No, we've had people in their 90s.
4: That's good. Well, it's really important. What makes me happy? If I'm not real perky or whippy one day, well, I can always go back in my memory and remember everything I used to be able to do, the few things I can still do, the things I really wish I could still do. I can hear. That's great.
1: It's more than I
4: can see. I have so much to be grateful for. Dave, I was almost legally blind. I know what it is to not have good vision. Mine is diminishing. I have physical problems, but I'm still alive. And as long as I can make it, I'm going to. I don't call the shots.
1: Yeah, that's for sure. Are you happy, babe? Are you happy in Salt Lake City?
4: I greatly miss Arizona, my 32 years there, and all the activities I did.

0: that are available.
1: I love this.
0: That's all I can say. I know you were here. I know you used to be in Salt Lake City.
1: Long ago.
0: I find it amazing, astounding, interesting, curious, different. I hadn't lived in snow for years and years. I'm learning.
1: I'm sure. I went back one time, and the whole town had changed because of the Olympics. There are all these bright hotels and expensive stores and everything downtown because they had the Winter Olympics in 2004, and the whole town changed.
0: Honey, it's coming back. It's getting bigger. They're tearing down wonderful old pre-1900, 1900s, 1912s houses. They're putting up so many apartments. There's no place to park. They're destroying wonderful areas. But you know what? Look at other countries. Look at other places. Look at what people are undergoing. I haven't had a bomb fall here. Yeah. I wasn't here when the earthquake hit. Snow is one thing. A bomb is another.
1: Yeah.
0: Look at the bright side of life. Only by looking for good, sharing good, trying to do pleasant, can I live.
1: I just wanted
0: to tell you howdy.
1: I love, babe. Lovely to hear from you. Thank you for checking in.
0: And stay healthy. Thank you, sir. Be well. Bye-bye.
2: What a lovely call. What a lovely woman.
1: Yeah.
2: That made me happy.
1: She was wrong. A bomb dropped here about a half hour ago. Said bagels everywhere. Inside jokes here. Oh, babe. Babe and I, we've never met. Susan Hoffman, our book lady, introduced me to Babe. And she used to live here. Then she moved to Salt Lake City. But look, there's a woman I know at the dog park. She's 85. I won't mention her name because I don't have permission to give her. She's 85. She's planning driving cross country. And I'm thinking, and she's going to do it. She's perfect health. It's like, now that's optimism.
2: Are you right?
1: Yeah.
2: Right?
1: Anyway, a short break. We'll come back for a final segment. I'm Dave Congleton along with Steve Weiss and Kurt Olson. It's Hometown Radio.
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1: I have to confer with Kurt. Kurt, is it just me, or does George Norrie sound really old?
10: Well, he sounds a lot older than he used to when I listened to him in the 90s fill in for Art Bell.
1: I mean, I used to listen to him, and I've interviewed him. Nice guy.

0: Yeah.
1: But he just sounds really old.
0: He does.
1: Do I sound that old?
0: No.
1: Do I sound that old?
0: You sound just like you used to.
2: I was just going to say.
1: Wow. Anyway. We're still basking from Babe's phone call. That made it worth the segment right there.
2: Oh, you bet. You bet.
1: You just earned your bagels. On the Frederick Law text line, stop worrying about things you don't have control over and concentrate on things that you do. That's excellent advice.
2: 95% of the things we worry about never happen.
1: Also on the Frederick Law text line, where'd you go? Somebody's screwing around there. Something that makes me happy is spending my time with people who accept me for who I am, for finding pleasure in making others happy, and the joy of volunteering. Yes.
2: Sure.
1: Yes. It's not about you. It's about the others.
2: And what goes around comes around.
1: All right, hang on. Dave's got to get happy here.
2: Okay. Right. What you going to do?
1: Kurt, we got to make people happy. We got to do something about this 60%. Oh, look, he's... look, where'd you get the bagel from?
2: I'll explain later.
1: Well, Steve's proud of the fact that every time he's come on, he's been on, what, about 50 times?
2: Yes.
1: Easily. He's always gotten phone calls.
0: Yeah.
1: He's never ended up with a bagel.
2: Zero.
1: Okay.
2: I said, no bagels. That was many years ago I said that. No bagels for me.
0: So that's what it means. So
2: yes,
0: yeah,
2: a zero.
0: I remembered I had the bagel. Dave mentioned bagel like for the fifth time. I said, I got to get that out. No, just hold it up.
1: How do I make somebody happy? How do I make somebody happy? Oh, I got it. I've got a pair of free tickets. Saturday nights. Ringo Starr, Vina Robles. Kurt, you've seen him 3 times?
0: Correct.
1: I've seen him 2x. He's a Beatle. You're not going to have many more chances to see Ringo Starr. How would you like to go this Saturday night to Vina Robles? Now, you go online to 920kvc.com, and you can follow the link and buy your tickets. Or, right here, right now, be caller number 9. Let's go deep. 9805. I just want to prove that there actually are people listening. 805-543-8830.
2: There was one.
1: Yeah. Now, see, what they do now is that they all try to figure out, they got to wait.
2: Right.
1: Right? They got to figure out that game of, do I call now? Do I call later?
2: Yeah.
1: And we're on a 7-second delay. So I say something, and then it takes 7 seconds
2: Correct.
1: To get out there.
2: Yeah, I know what that means. Thank you.
1: I don't know. On the Frederick Law text line, happiness is barbecuing for friends and family. That makes me happy.
2: Happiness can be whatever you deem to be making you happy.
1: Look at these phones. Look at these phones.
2: Yeah.
1: Look at these phones.
2: See? Told you.
1: Who are we going to make happy, Kurt Olson? All right, flashing light. Here's Scotty on KVEC. Hey, Scotty.
3: Hi, how are you?
1: We're good. How are you?
3: I am very good. I'm very good. Very grateful now.
1: What makes you happy? Play the game.
3: Well, if I won some tickets, that'll really make me happy.
1: There we go.
2: Look at that. You just made someone's day, dude.
1: Yeah. Have you ever seen, have you seen Ringo before?
3: I have, and he is excellent.
1: Yeah, well, are you going to go see him again Saturday night? Does that work for you?
3: That really does work for me. Thank you.
1: All right, Scotty, hang on. Kurt will take your information.
2: Look at that. She sounded happy.
1: Yeah.
2: You made someone's day.
1: Yeah.
2: You made my day.
1: Yeah, you made my day.
2: I did.
1: But you know what's cool? I just realized this. Remember those morning game shows? You know, let's make a deal.
2: Sure.
1: Price is Right.
2: Sure.
1: And
2: Hollywood
1: and
2: Squares.
1: You got the host, and then the host would go, And I just realized we got Kurt Olson, doesn't? And Kurt Olson,
2: right?
1: What has? Tell us what she's won. And I got like a real live
2: Kurt Olson
1: sidekick announcer there.
2: Yeah,
1: he can't comment because he's busy talking to Scotty. Yeah. Anyway, what else do you want to talk about?
2: I don't know.
1: I
2: got nothing, Dave.
1: I got nothing either.
2: Yeah.
1: And I just screwed up the text line
2: again. That makes me unhappy, Dave.
1: What are you doing this summer?

0: What are your summer plans?
1: I'm going to go see the kids down south, and who knows? We've got plans for Seattle and plans for New York.
0: We have plans for Seattle.
1: Yeah.
0: Are you going to go see your high school friend?
1: Yeah.
0: Speaking of what Viggy was talking about.
1: My best buddy.
0: With old friends?
1: My best. We've been friends since 1974. Best friends. Hmm. No departures from, you know.
0: It's an oddball question, but at what point did you guys decide that you were going to be best friends? Meaning, one of my best friends is, I call him Virginia Bob because I know so many Bobs. And we were in college together. And I made a point of staying in touch with him after college. And he was initially surprised. Oh, you still want to be friends?
1: Yeah.
0: We were friends in college. I'd like to keep being friends.
1: Yeah. We had a connection right away, and it has never dissipated one bit.
0: What was the connection?
1: It was a surfing.
0: Okay.
1: Yeah. Parting.
0: You don't want to talk?
1: No, well, it was a whole bunch of things. It was high school, Dave. It was high school. It was great. And he was 2 years older than me. So when he was in college, I was still in high school. I would, on Wednesdays, he didn't have class, and I would skip school, and he would pick me up down the street with my surfboard and wetsuit, and we'd go surfing.
0: And that's when you had the long hair and the mustache.
1: The real long hair, yes. Mm. Yes, my father called me JC.
0: Really?
1: Yeah.
0: Mm. If we're going to do it, Kurt, we need to do it fast. But, okay. All right. I think we can do this. Give me that flashing light, buddy. There we go. Brett is the last caller. Hey, Brett.
2: So, because you got me thinking, because I couldn't think of anything that made me happy. But I tell you what I do enjoy, and that's going on, you know, adventures. You know, you go someplace that you haven't been. It's really neat.
0: Give us an adventure you went on.
2: So I tell you what, so I got this thing called an adventure bike, motorcycle. You can kind of take them off in the dirt, right?
0: Yeah.
2: And there's a great, and so if you go to St. Inez, you can't do it in a car because the road's actually truly closed. You take Refugio Road from St. Inez, it takes you up where the Reagan Ranch is from that side. And then you go left, technically, and you go across West Camino Cielo, which is paved for about a third of the way. And then it turns to dirt. So it's if you're driving Highway 101 on the coast side there, and you look up, you see those TV towers and stuff that are on the ridge line there.
0: We're out of time.
2: You cross there. It's really neat.
0: All right. You used to bicycle. Brett, thanks for checking in. You used to be a bicyclist.
1: I used to.
0: Yeah. Final thoughts.
1: I hope everyone is happy. I do. Just be happy.
0: Be happy.
1: Life is good.
0: Be happy. Yeah. All right, buddy. Thank you.
1: Thank you.
0: Off we go. News, traffic, weather. Michael Woody up next.
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4: From ABC News, I'm Dave Packer. Sources telling ABC News that Israel and Lebanon have reached an agreement on the implementation of a ceasefire. This comes after hours of negotiations in Washington and after President Trump expressed his frustration directly to Israeli Prime Minister Benjamin Netanyahu over their ongoing conflict with the Iran-backed Hezbollah. ABC's Tom Sophie Borridge is in Jerusalem.
5: President Trump effectively confirmed that he did shout and use expletives with Prime Minister Netanyahu on the phone. There are clear disagreements between the Israeli and the U.S. position on some level right now, particularly over Lebanon. But clearly, when it comes to getting rid of Iran's nuclear program, the two sides agree.
4: The House, for the first time, passing an Iran war powers resolution.
6: On this vote, the yeas are 215 and the nays are 208. The concurrent resolution is adopted.
4: Four Republicans siding with Democrats in support of the resolution that calls on President Trump to terminate the use of U.S. armed forces in hostilities against Iran unless there's a declaration of war or an authorization of force. Next stop, the Senate, but the resolution is considered largely symbolic in nature. No additional insight from Treasury Secretary Scott Bessent as to why the Trump administration stopped pursuing the nearly $2 billion anti-weaponization fund, telling the Senate Finance Committee.
7: Even with the acting Attorney General Blanche's statements yesterday, this matter is still subject to ongoing litigation, so I'm unable to comment further on it.
4: The fund would have offered compensation to those who claim that they were wronged by the Biden Justice Department.